Yo, we getting into the close of the show. It's been an hour, for real. It seemed like it was a lot shorter than that. But I got a lot of good music in. I love this remix right here. Well, you know, song, I ain't gonna call it remix, but the vocals on it, I love Gladys Knight. So that's, come on, man, that's how you gonna go wrong with a Gladys Knight vocal, right? Hidden Spear, goodbye. Check this out as we rock out. Hit me up next week. All right, same place, same station. I got you locked in. Deep House with a Kiss of Soul, your man Robbo. I'll catch you later. Peace.

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Yeah. 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

So we finishing it up now, and this is how it's going down. Yeah, you remember Mos Def, right? Remember when he was just singing with the girl with the Miss Fat Booty? This is the song he was singing right here on the DJ Robbo Show. Gergie Isaacs.

0: That tune right there is Black Hypocrisy by Spice. It's a hot record, hot topic, much needed to hear type topic. Thank you, Spice. All love right here on the DJ Robbo Show. This is the reggae version. Ain't nothing wrong with this. This is what I grew up on. Records I'm about to play right after the Spiritual Vitamin are songs that I grew up on as a little kid, right out of my pop's collection, 45. Yeah, matter of fact, on the real, you're going to hear the crackles and the pops in this in the next couple of records after the Spiritual Vitamin because they 45s right out the collection. So, pops, you, pops, yeah, these are your records. Let's get it in.
1: Hi, my name is Reverend Kevin V. Montague, founder of KVM Ministries, LLC, where our mission is to lead with power and serve with care. Here's your Spiritual Vitamin for this week to encourage your spirit and bless your soul. The subject for this week is a lifestyle of thanksgiving. Thanksgiving is the expression of gratitude, especially to God, expressing gratefulness and being thankful to Him for everything He has done, everything that He's doing, and everything that He will do for us. What He will do is our hope, and it's our future expectation based upon our relationship with Him. I am grateful that His Word says He is committed to do for His children and His heirs. But I want to change the definition to not just an expression of gratitude, but a lifestyle of expressing gratitude to God, or lifestyle of thanksgiving. A lifestyle is defined as a particular way of living. It's a mode of living. Here's a question for you. Did you know that a lifestyle of thanksgiving is expressed in what comes out of your mouth and the way you live? It is your attitude in all conditions, circumstances, and challenges. And you can't help but live a lifestyle of thanksgiving. However, the problem for many of us is we are more accustomed to complaining

But know that he is blessing you, and he has never stopped blessing you. And he's going to bless you even more in the future. So look forward. Greater things are coming your way. 1 Thessalonians 5:18 says this, be thankful in all circumstances. In other words, be thankful as a lifestyle, for this is God's will for you who belong to Christ Jesus. Let's pray. Dear God, help us as heirs of Christ with all the benefits of his children to give you thanks in all circumstances as a lifestyle. Help us, God, to not look at our present, but to look forward to our future, which is full of promises, blessings, joy, and sealed in you as we live a lifestyle of thanksgiving. I pray this prayer. In Jesus' name we pray. Amen. I pray that this spiritual vitamin has encouraged your spirit and blessed your soul. This has been Reverend Kevin V. Montague, founder of KVM Ministries, LLC. You can follow me on Facebook and YouTube at KVM Ministries, LLC, and on Instagram, Periscope, and Twitter at KVMMIN, or go to my website at KVMMinistriesLLC.wixsite, that's WIXSITE.com/lead, and subscribe for up-to-date information on this ministry. May God continue to bless you.

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0: 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CB is back on the radio from now until 3 o'clock in the morning with great reggae music, soca music, and you know what weekend this is, right? Labor Day weekend, and it's going to be the big Labor Day parade in Brooklyn. Well, today is Sunday right now, so it's going to be tomorrow, Monday, Labor Day in Brooklyn, Eastern Parkway. You all getting ready, okay, and keep on listening to WHCR as you put those floats together and the music and whatever you're doing, cooking the food and doing a lot of stuff and calling all the people around the world. So we're going to be attending. It's going to be a great, great, great, great parade. One of the biggest, one of the most colorful parades in the US of A. I think they're almost 60 years now with the parade. But in the meantime, there's going to be a trailer load of girls. Yes, siree. Dancing together in the street. Okay, so if a girl grab you, you got to do some shake the move, man. But in the meantime, you want to give a call at 212-650-6903. 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Okay? So I know nobody's going to be going anywhere today. You're getting ready for the parade. So you need all the strength and ability to do the march and hang around and talk to people. And you want to give a shout out, hey, why not 212-650-6903. And all I'm asking you to do is just behave yourself, okay? No violence. Let them show you how we party in the Caribbean, especially in Jamaica. We party 7 days a week, okay? All right, what else we got coming up? But we have the music line for you this morning. 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
0: 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Welcome to Jamaica. Welcome to Brooklyn later on today, tomorrow. Well, actually, Javier started later on today already.

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7: 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Tomorrow it's going to be like that at the parade in Brooklyn because there's no space. 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

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And some soca and some calypso coming up right now. You want to give me a call? Hey, the number to call is 212-650-6903. CB on the radio. We destroyed our competitors in Harlem Week. Yeah, last month. We have it. Right back. We'll be back. Don't you go no place.

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0: Enjoying the music, give me a call right now.

Okay, you know, tomorrow, Monday, gonna be the big day in Brooklyn, USA, Harlem, US. What am I talking about, Harlem? We had Harlem Week last month. And what we had, now we're having the Labor Day Parade in Brooklyn Eastern Parkway, man. When I got here to come to college, man, that's the first concert I went to, the first parade. Right out of school, right in school. Okay, I'm gonna try to shout out all the countries, all the Caribbean countries right now. Okay, are you ready? You're gonna have to help me because it's a long time I did my geography. You remember that blue geography book when we were doing GCE, O levels? That blue yellow book. Okay, blue book with yellow writing. But in the meantime, we want to big up Jamaica. Jamaica going to be the biggest flags, the most flags. Because as them said, Jamaicans say, we run things. Things that run we, all right? Definitely. Okay, then we head over to... You got to have flags from even Puerto Rico. Santo Domingo, Dominican Republic. Going to have flags from Curacao, Aruba.

Then we also have flags from Barbados, Trinidad and Tobago, St. Kitts, St. Lucia, Antigua, Grenada, and so many countries, so many people are going to be coming from Europe also to give a shout out, okay? Trinidad and Tobago are going to be having the soca mix, right? The Jamaicans are going to have the reggae mix. And all that food, jerk chicken gonna be the king, and the oxtail, woo man. And Jamaican red stripe beer, rum punch, and sodas and all that stuff. The Caribbean folks, man, we make the best food, the best drinks. But all we ask you to behave yourself, okay? Make it a peaceful day in the neighborhood, your community. Take care of your community, okay? You wanna give me a call right now? 212-650-6903 in the background. Far East Dub, Harmonica Wise.

How could I leave out the roti, rice and peas, curried goat, steamed fish? We're gonna also have jerk fish. But I know the jerk chicken and the oxtail and Jamaican patty, we can't forget about that. We got veggie, we got lobster, we got a shrimp. Oh boy, it's gonna be a day. The biggest day in the US of A. If you like the show, you can give me a call right now. 212-650-6903.

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Okay, how could it be? Like, I'm a miss of doing something, okay? Some of the countries I forgot. Well, actually, I wasn't finished. I was just trying to get everything together. How about the Bahamas, right? They're going to be there, right? So, Haiti, Antigua and Barbuda, St. Kitts and Nevis, also Dominica, St. Lucia, St. Vincent and the Grenadines, right? Grenada, Barbados, Trinidad and Tobago. So it's gonna be, but remember, you know, we Jamaicans, we love to run things. So you're gonna be seeing a lot of Jamaican flags, a lot of Jamaican food. We run things, man. Sorry about that, folks, but we all love each other from the Caribbean, but we think we're better than each other sometime, right? Making fun of each other. Oh, we got the best cricketers. We got the best food. We got the beautiful girls. Okay, I'm telling you, it's going to be a blast.

I want to give a shout out to all the Jamaicans who performed very well in the Diamond League. This is WHCR 90.3 FM. We are the Voice of Harlem, coming to you from the campus of City College. I'm Calvin Burrell, and you're listening to CB on the radio. 1 o'clock in the Big Apple, a couple of hours away from Brooklyn, right? Have fun.

That's the dub right now on the radio. That's the good thing about WHCR. We can freestyle, do anything we want as long as we keep it in check, keep it clean, like the machine. 212-650-6903. Heading to the parade tomorrow. Make sure you bring a lot of money, because you got to eat. I tell you, boy, all them girls, man, got me in them sexy outfits. Oh, boy. Barely anything on. Got to put some dips in them hips, huh? Some glides in them strides. Rock it in your pocket. I know some of those folks driving on the road right now have this bass bumming brewing in the speakers right now.

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We are throwing down some heavy music this morning as usual. Shout out to all the islands. Gonna be at Brooklyn later on tomorrow, Monday, Eastern Parkway Day.

fire. Are you ready? 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I'm ready.

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We are the voice of Harlem, coming to you from the campus of City College. I'm Calvin Burrell, and you're listening to CB on the radio, 2 o'clock in the Big Apple. Also, we're going to be getting flags from Europe at the concert, the parade tomorrow. From Africa also, the motherland. Carnival Day.

For the past 30 years, environmentalists have attempted to change the United States' use of fossil fuel. The use of fossil fuel has contributed to global climate change. The Climate Disobedience Center, or the CDC, is a nonprofit organization that helps activists and communities let their voices be heard. The Climate Disobedience Center offers training courses to help activists develop long-term campaigns. They also provide activists with legal assistance. The CDC

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Well, it's now 3 minutes before the hour, 3 o'clock. Got to make way for other programs, but in the meantime, I want to thank you for listening and enjoying the show and hanging out with us this morning. And remember, tomorrow, Monday, is going to be the big day on Eastern Parkway, the West Indian Day Carnival, Labor Day Carnival, Eastern Parkway, all roads lead to Brooklyn. So in the meantime, this is CB saying, hey, be nice, be cool, and be kind to everybody. Until next time, see ya. I know it's going to be fun tomorrow. A lot of beautiful people, a lot of beautiful ladies dressed in skimpy outfits. Oh boy, it's gonna be a ball. But in the meantime, be cool and be nice. Enjoy.

0: Turn it on flies when you're having fun. I hope you enjoyed listening as much as I enjoyed bringing you these phenomenal DJs. Make sure you tune in every Sunday, 3 a.m. to 5 a.m. for the Alliance Groove. I'm your host, Lady Solera, and I look forward to seeing you here next week. Up next is Ivana Stepanovic with her classic house groove.
1: 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I am TinaDixon.com, and yes, you are tuned into the Alliance Groove. The Alliance Groove is executively produced by the Lady DJ Alliance. I am Tina Dixon and DJ Reds as El Presidente, and this is the show where we highlight lady DJs from around the corner to around the world. And I know, you heard one of my mixes last week, but guess what? I am celebrating 59 years on this earth this Wednesday, September 9th, and I want to celebrate with me. Yes, indeedy, I am truly, truly, truly grateful to be in the number one more again, because it didn't have to be that way. And there have been so many times when it almost wasn't. So I am going to... I don't know what that is. What's that? Okay, well, I don't know what that is. I have no idea what that is, so we're going to get by that. But anyway, again, I am a Virgo. Shout out to all the Virgos. Happy, happy, happy birthday to you. We are celebrating. It is our time. And y'all know I celebrate my birthday for the whole entire month of September. And the funny thing is, some people were like, when is your birthday? Well, it is actually September 9th. But I celebrate all Virgo long. Yes, indeed. All Virgo, I celebrate my day, because, again, it didn't have to be. I could have checked out a long time ago with two open heart surgeries and years and years and years of, asthma attacks and many heart attacks, I tell you. So I want to celebrate, and I want to celebrate with me, if that's all right with you. So without further ado, let's see, what's this one? Let's do a little bit of this. So I believe this is one from House in Harlem radio show. Yep. And, of course, it's my mix, and I got a birthday mix. We're going to kick it off with this inspirational mix. And listen, it's just Tina Dixon. Can you celebrate me with me? If not, it's all right, because I know how to do it by myself. Uh-huh. Yes, indeed. And I want to give thanks to the Creator and the Most High for allowing me to see 59 years. And woo, baby, if he let me see 60, oh, baby, it's going to be on and popping. Keep it locked right where you got it, right here on WHCR 90.3 FM. We are the one. We are the only. We are the voice of Harlem.

the Lord, the Lord. Yeah, just say that with him and commune with him. Just have a love affair with God.

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2: Yes, yes, yes, yes, yes. Awesome set by DJ Musa Stretch. Thank you so much. Appreciate you. Ooh, we are having an awesome night tonight. It's so good to be back in the saddle. It's so good to be able to bring you some great house mixes by some great house DJs. Yes. Okay, so, and I'm not making excuses. Okay, just let it be known. I'm not making excuses. But I spent the last 3 days trying to bring you some dope new mixes from me because I'm next. I really did. However, I just learned this evening, just before the show began, that the issues that I'm having with my equipment is that it needs to be updated. So I'm updating tonight so that next Friday I could bring you a funky, dope new house mix. Okay? Okay, but for tonight, we're going to dig in the crates and pull out an oldie but goodie. Mm-hmm. So without further ado, I'm going to fall back, let the mix fall forward. Hope you enjoy it as much as I enjoy making it for you. So keep it locked right where you got it on House in Harlem Radio Show right here on WHCR 90.3 FM. We are the one, the only, the voice of Harlem. And the next sound that you hear will be that of IamTinaDixon.com. So tell a friend, tell a foe, Tina Dixon is on your radio. Ooh, that rhyme. Keep it locked.
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Just see that with him and commune with him. Just have a love affair with God.

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The Alliance Groove is more than a radio show. It's a worldwide movement celebrating women on the decks. I'm your host, Lady Solara, and this is The Alliance Groove, executively produced by the Lady DJ Alliance, where women control the decks and the world moves to

Welcome, love. How are you today? It's time for you to find some peace and joy and happiness. It's all a choice, and I want you to choose it. So please, relax your mind and come with me.

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It's time to choose peace and love and joy. It belongs to you. It's all yours. So relax your mind, because everything is already all right.

this recording whilst driving or whilst operating machinery. Only listen when you can safely relax and bring your full awareness to your own complete comfort. This is a guided meditation for calm. You can listen to and enjoy anytime you choose. I suggest and recommend this meditation, especially if you are experiencing any symptoms of anxiety, OCD, agitation, depression, or even pain. Or you would really just like some self-caring moments to find a more peaceful presence of calmer mind and calmer body. Hi there, my name is Michael Seely, and I'm so glad you have chosen my voice here to be your meditation's guide. So go ahead now and find your best surroundings to make yourself comfortable wherever you are listening, making sure you are safe and secure enough to remain undisturbed, at least for this next little while. And whenever you are ready, just close your eyes or allow your eyelids to move to a half close as you relax and soften your gaze. And begin to move your conscious attentions and your settling awareness to the gentle rise and fall of your chest. As you become a little more aware of each breath arriving and each breath flowing out. Within each present moment, simply allowing yourself to breathe continuously and easily. Always with a very natural and normal, easy flow in, and a very natural and normal, easy flow out. As you take this time and this space to orient a little more to the inside, as you begin to transition consciously into that more watchful and more mindful role, where you are letting yourself become the conscious mind's calmer, inner observer. Giving to yourself all conscious permissions to simply notice and to observe the present movements and the sensations of each passing breath.

And as you do notice these sensations of each breath moving in and each breath moving out, know that there's really no need to breathe in any special way. Instead, just allow yourself in this resting current awareness to simply watch and witness the movements of each breath. Observing the breath without judgment or opinion, and without inner criticism, as best you can. By allowing the mind's awareness to settle itself, as you calmly observe and return to where each individual breath begins, and where each individual breath may end. And this flow continues

perhaps asking at times as you witness, is this current breath a little shallow? Or is this current breath a little deeper than the last? Is this current breath moving a little hastily as it arrives? Or is this present breath somewhat slower? Understanding each breath may be a little different, because each breath really is unique. As you observe this natural and normal cycle, and this tidal flow of breath repeats within you, all by itself, or maybe you can become aware too, to any subtle changes that are happening within each breath. Within this sensory awareness, noting any sensations or any softening movements that may be felt throughout the shoulders as the body breathes and each breath continues. Or noting any changes to the pace or the rhythms or the movements of the diaphragm. Or any movements you can feel within the lower belly. As the breath reaches down there below the chest and moves down, observing how each new breath may also begin to slow itself over time. As the settling body continues to adjust and relax in this very simple, self-regulating way.

as you become aware to any feelings or observations of the temperatures within each breath, becoming aware to the warmth or the coolness of each arriving breath. Can you sense perhaps a slightly cooler air that moves in as it arrives from the outside? And just noticing how that cooler air can be warmed within you. As each breath travels in and down, moving in through the nose, observing those sensations as you feel the breath moving down and into the breathing lungs. As the breath there is just naturally held and warmed, even for just a moment, and then this warmer breath is released again, as you notice those sensations of the warmer breath flowing smoothly and gently up again and out through the airways. Passing that warmer air out over the nostrils' textures. And returning and releasing that out-breath back to the exterior world.

And within each present moment now, you can just return your awareness again and reorient to these observations of this breathing flow. Even if at times your mind's attentions or your thoughts may wander, just notice that wandering or that roaming attention and gently allow yourself to bring your awareness back to each breath.

as this kind of awareness of each breath returns you to that role of the conscious observer. The being who is witnessing your own breathing self. The being who is aware of the self that is, I am.

the self within conscious awareness. Who is inviting more and more grounded safety and security into this present space. Where each breath is just enough, and your awareness through this flowing observation is enough.

And after a few more moments of simply watching and noting the various sensations or textures or subtle shifts that may come, I'd like you to just take a kind of mental scan now as you begin to scan down within your mind, traveling your awareness down your body from the top of your head and moving that awareness down through the resting body, all the way down towards the toes. And as you're doing this body scan, also begin to notice any new sensations or any obvious sensations or any softer or more subtle existing sensations. Or signals, in a way, that may also be felt or observed within each resting body part. As you witness now the resting self, finding its growing ease,

you're extending your observation into any areas of tightness. Or any areas of present calm. And simply notice those differences, noting any differences between those sensations. Any differences between tension and calm.

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Any body sensations that are transitioning or transforming, perhaps, a little more towards any growing senses of a building relaxation or a calm or an ease. Or an acceptance.

as you move this light of your own inner awareness down and down, you're just taking note of whatever it is that you find. And each time you do this kind of inner body scan, just continue to observe in this way, without judgment or criticism, observing all of the interior body's own signals of that inner life, the life of your own body. How the body itself really can unwind. And sensations can change. From moment to moment, understanding how the body itself really does know how to calm itself down. As you touch in now with your awareness, by connecting to the body's wisdom, and the body's truth.

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Could you become aware of how your body really does know how to relax itself? How to soothe itself? Even in those moments when you're aware of the conscious mind roaming or wandering somewhere else, even with a consciously shifting attention, the more you offer your best present acceptance to the present state of your own self, the more the body and the mind really do begin to match up or pair up and begin to harmonize. Allowing the body's wisdom to inform the resting mind, and the resting mind's wisdom to inform the calmer body. As the body's physiology and the resting nervous systems, and even those resting cells, actually and positively can change, towards calm. Towards health, towards healing.

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And the calming mind allows this easier, expanding space

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Because this state of growing calm, you may already know, really can allow so much more room for your increasing and better health. As all of your evolving, expanding self-kindness and your space for self-care may encourage and allow that inner self-repair. As this process continues beyond the mind's surface thoughts, and beyond too much overthinking, and beyond the mind's often overloaded energies, beyond the weight of inner judgment. Moving the awareness beyond those thoughts that can so often bring with them and create their own kinds of resistance. Because right now, in this current meditative state, you really are anchoring instead to each present and clearer moment, and connecting to each calming, allowing breath. And now within this space of allowance, I want you to imagine you can take some of this understanding and some of this awareness and some of these signals of your own inner sensations. And I want you to imagine you could deliberately now expand or grow or amplify or build any of those relaxing sensations. Any of those calmer sensory signals. Any of those sensations of calm. As if you were turning on now, somewhere in your mind, and somewhere in your deeper resources, a brighter and even more calming kind of inner light. Inviting in a breath filled with the quality of total self-care and pure self-rejuvenation. 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As if you had a powerful ray or a beam of purifying, warming sunshine, you can now direct to shine down deeper and deeper inside of your own self, and all the way into your own body. 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

And now, whenever you remember or feel you would really like to calm yourself down, we would choose to welcome and invite your best self-care. 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And for now, you may like to continue within this steady state of easy, calming, peaceful awareness for as long as you'd wish. And if you are listening to this meditation before you would now choose to drift off into your calming, deep sleep, then you can simply further relax your conscious awareness and relax completely into that comforting, sound and long-lasting night's rest, knowing that you will awake whenever you do, feeling entirely rested, relaxed and re-energized, having slept so deeply and so well. Or otherwise, if you are choosing to remain awake and more alert, and now ready to get on with your day or evening, then after a few more gentle moments of breathing in your calming, satisfying relaxation, then you can begin to bring this meditation now to a comfortable close. Slowly and gently returning yourself back to your present solid surroundings. As you begin to sense and notice the surfaces underneath you and the sounds of the outside world returning to you again. As you return to your fully present, refreshed and alert, conscious and wakeful, positively affirming, responsive presence now. Very soon opening your eyes and feeling as if your eyes have been gently bathed in a fresh and clear, pure spring water. As you allow all of the positive energies of your best replenishment and a relaxing vitality to now travel within you and with you throughout the remainder of your positive, healthy and happy day or night times, conscious continuation of peace. Thank you for listening. And I look forward to talking with you again soon.

So, I want to talk to you this morning about this whole spiritual rebirth thing and stepping into your power. And the way I want to explain it to you this morning is the seven segments of self-love. Because if you want to be born again, spiritually, intellectually, financially, if you want to be born again, you've got to learn to love yourself. And there's some elements to it. There's some elements to it. And I'm giving you those elements so that you can start working with them and understand where you're off. Because once you recognize where you're off, you know what to take to the Creator and ask to be reborn. The seven segments of self-love are self-respect, self-growth, self-kindness, self-awareness, self-care, self-exploration, and self-esteem. Okay? Rebirthing through self-love. Why? Because yourself is the God in you. S, capital S. Self-awareness, my beloveds. Self-awareness, my beloveds, is the ability to recognize who you are and how you are being in your life and in the world. And how you allow the world to reinforce you. Self-awareness. Self-awareness. Some of us are so self-unaware. We have no self-awareness. We think everything is happening to us. And we think we have to make everything happen. Self-awareness. The ability to recognize who you are, how you be in the world, and how you influence the world, and how you allow the world to influence you. Self-awareness is your ability to hold yourself accountable for your thoughts, your feelings, your behaviors, not your past, not your mama, not your ex, not your baby daddy, not your baby mama, not the white people, not the black people. Self-awareness says I'm holding myself accountable for everything.

Self-awareness. Write that down. Because if you want to be reborn, and if you're willing to surrender yourself to the Creator, the God of your understanding, be it Jesus, Buddha, Allah, don't matter to me who it is. When you surrender and you ask, I want to be reborn, oh, you're going to become aware. Okay? So I'm just trying to give you a leg up. Don't go to God and ask to be reborn, thinking because your daddy left you, you were born by the river in a little tent. No. Oh, you're going to get aware. That is the first segment of self-love. And in order to be self-aware, you got to be willing to do some self-exploration. That's the second segment. Explore yourself. Explore your thoughts. Explore your likes, your dislikes. I asked somebody today, what is your favorite color? They couldn't even tell me. Oh, I kind of like black, and black ain't a color. It's not. There's seven colors. Look them up. Black is not one of them. You can use black, but it's not a color. Okay? Have the courage to learn about yourself in order to improve yourself. Self-awareness is one, self-exploration. Why don't you like Oprah? I'm just saying, I'm just using Oprah. Why do you do the things you do? Why don't you do the things that you don't do? What are you telling yourself about your power and your ability? Self-awareness, self-exploration. I'm giving you the seven segments of self-love so that you can begin to prepare yourself to ask to be spiritually reborn. All right? The next one, self-care. Hello? What it is that you do to take time out of your life for you. Self-care. Self-care. You've got to take care of yourself. And that doesn't mean just going to get your nails done and your feet done. Sometimes it's how are you feeding your mind? How are you nurturing your heart? How are you caring for your body? You know, everybody knows, or everybody in my village knows, that I am a Joe Malone fanatic. Joe Malone is a British a company, and they make body oils and creams and stuff, and it's expensive as all get out. So every birthday, every Christmas, I say to people, what they say, what you want? I say Joe Malone. Why? Because I love putting different, I put it all over, I put it on my neck, I put it on my feet, I put it everywhere. I go, ooh, that's one smell. Ooh, that's another smell. Ooh, that's another smell. That's how I take care of myself. I can take an hour putting all the 55 different Joe Malone products on my body. So I have so much. You know, and because people, sometimes my God kids, they get together, three or four of them, and they'll buy me one, or okay. How are you taking care of yourself? Yesterday, I went to the supermarket, and they had Häagen-Dazs coffee ice cream bars on sale, and I bought them. Now, I know I can't eat them every day, but in those times when I'm just feeling ugly, I go and get me an ice cream bar. That's self-care. And I live alone, so I can manage the gas. I live alone. Ain't nobody in here. I can poop and toot all I want to. But I'm not going to deny myself the pleasure of an ice cream bar because it gives me gas. Okay? But I just don't do it all the time. Self-awareness, self-exploration, self-care, okay? Self-esteem. I talked about this in the spiritual spa. How you see yourself and hold yourself within yourself. How do you see yourself and hold yourself within yourself, regardless of what anybody else is saying? Self-esteem does not come from what you accomplish. It's about how you see yourself and hold yourself. I'm depressed. I'm tired. I'm a single mom. I'm all alone. Nobody loves me. I'm alone. But that's what's going to happen. And if you want to be reborn, you got to start holding yourself as a divine expression of the Most High. You got to start holding yourself within yourself as a powerful individual with the capacity.

0: capacity to create whatever it is you desire that's good for you in the world. Self-esteem, how you see yourself and hold yourself within yourself, regardless of what anybody thinks. Self-esteem, self-awareness, self-exploration, self-care, self-esteem. These are the things that being reborn spiritually are going to anchor and strengthen in you. So I want you to have a good start, okay? Self-kindness. Come on, somebody. Are you your own best friend? Can you take care? Can you be kind to you? We will beat ourselves up for the things that we don't do, haven't done, the conditions of our lives, but it goes back to what the reading says. What the reading said this morning, we really think that we're separate from God and we have to do this on our own, and we treat ourselves horribly. We betray ourselves. We make promises to ourselves that we don't keep. We berate ourselves when we make a mistake. We don't take aren't kind to ourselves, and then we can't figure out why the people in our lives treat us like poop. Self-kindness. Just be nice to yourself. What do you say to yourself when you wake up in the morning? And even when you make a mistake, do you say, okay, that didn't work. Let me try something else. Okay? Self-awareness, self-exploration, self-care, self-esteem, and self-kindness. I'm giving you the 7 segments of self-love that are going to be incorporated into your spiritual rebirth. All right? When you get yourself ready and say, here I am, Lord, take me. Mm-hmm. And you make your relationship with your creator your number one top priority, everything you do first in your life. These are the things that are going to, you got to look at, okay? That's all I'm telling you. Self-respect.
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3: 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And you're listening to Deacon Michael Russell. I'm sitting in for my brother, Reverend Phil. Yes, I'll be here with you until 11 a.m. More importantly, we want to start our day off. I apologize. Our campus is reopened. There are more buses back on campus, and they're preparing for the students, or actually are working with the students that are back on campus. So here we go, guys. Let us have a great time in the Lord this morning.
13: This song says, God's mercy kept me. So I wouldn't let go. Anybody in here ever felt like giving up? Just throwing in the towel, just giving up.
14: 90.3
13: I'm not
14: going
13: to ask you to hunt anybody, but just look at them. That person you're looking at is here tonight only because of God's mercy and His grace. Somebody ought to just tell God, thank you for your mercy and your grace that kept me.

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Tell them, I was really down. I was really down. The devil really had me. But God's mercy kept me. I'm here tonight because of God's mercy. Come on now, just thank him. Just thank him.

0: Yes. Let us start this Sunday off. For those of you in the Baptist Pentecostal holiness churches, even some of those more reserved churches, the Methodists.
1: Come on, everybody, celebrate!
0: Actually continue to serve communion on First Sunday. I know this is the last First Sunday for most of our churches where we're going to put on our white. We're going to go on out there. We're going to tell September that we got a summer to remember. Yes. If you're sitting on the side of the bed, you're trying to figure out if you should go to church or not. Listen, take the time and say a prayer. Talk to Jesus. He already knows all about it. And let him know that you need a little bit of help. Because we all do. You should have seen me this morning. I had my clothes ready. And I was like, come on, man. But it's all right. Because I know, like Sister Burke said, she just called me. She said, we need this. Because God is still in charge. Let us get right into it so we can get ourselves prepared for communion, for the sacrament, and for most importantly, for fellowship with one another.

Yes. Will you stand on the banks? 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Yeah, you're going to see those ships go by. So listen, keep your faith and keep your hand in God's hand. And what they say, he'll make a way for you. Somehow.

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0: Y'all like that? WACR 93
2: 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Okay. New York. WACR.

0: yes, yes, yes, yes, yes, yes.
1: You better hold.
0: You better hold.
1: You better not let go.
0: You better not let go. You better not let go. Hold on to God's unchanging hand. Yes, this morning we're going to have our first Sunday of September, which is the last, I guess, Sunday of the summer for the most part, the first Sunday rather. Also, remember that this is also a holiday weekend. Be careful. It's the Caribbean Day Parade, Labor Day Parade, et cetera, et cetera, et cetera. So listen, make sure you're aware of what you're doing, when you're doing, and how you're doing. Here we go, guys. Deacon Russell here, sitting in for Philip Anderson. And this show is called Phil and Friends.
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0: Just keep me near the cross by the late, great Reverend Claude Jeter. You heard the sensational Nightingales bring to you, Give Me a Heart Like Thine. And we just close out with the Zion Travelers, I Am a Soldier of the Cross. As we take it to the top of the 8 o'clock hour, get prepared for the 8 o'clock hour, we're going to take the beat up a little bit on the 8 o'clock hour. But most importantly, we're going to play this on this first Sunday, the last first Sunday of the summer of 2026. For those who are preparing to go to church, listen, if you got to be at church at 10 and it'll take you 30 minutes to get there, you got about an hour and 15 minutes to get yourself out the door. Here you go. 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
1: All over this country, in schools of music, colleges and universities, there's a concern that the younger generation knows gospel music, contemporary gospel music, but does not know the old hymns of the church. Well, tonight, we're going to sing praises to God, singing just the hymns of the church. And in this first section of songs, we're going to talk about something that every Christian knows. There's a difference between happiness and joy. Happiness comes about because of something that happens to you. In other words, it depends on external stimuli to make you happy.
2: But

Isaiah, the 6th chapter, beginning at verse 1, says, in the year King Uzziah died, said, I also saw the Lord sitting upon his throne, high and lifted up. And above him stood the seraphims, each one having 6 wings.

0: your hands together and give God some praise. 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Come on, let's enter the throne room early in the morning.
1: In the morning, the choir is processing in.
0: Our song shall red rise with the bright to thee.
1: Accessories.
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0: Yes, yes. Give him glory. 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
1: Come on, praise the Lord.
0: If he woke you up this morning, thank you. If he started you on your way, if you're in your right mind, you have an appetite, and you have food in the refrigerator, in the cupboard, just so you can have an opportunity to be nourished. So now we're going to nourish you with the word and through song and continue to give you that inspiration as you walk out the door. Look both ways. Be careful. It's very beautiful outside. So if you see somebody with a dark sweatshirt on and a hoodie on, step away because they don't mean you no good. If you see somebody with a mask that's covering their whole face, step away and be very, very mindful. Let me do this real quickly because we have to make sure that we have our station ID. And more importantly, you know what the programming is, especially the gospel programming here on WACR. Of course, I'm sitting in for Phil Anderson, Pastor Philip Anderson. And his show is called Phil and Friends every Sunday, Sunday mornings from 7 a.m. to 11 a.m. And of course, if you continue on this show, on the station, you will hear the likes of this person at 3 o'clock.
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1: Yes, and the Sunday morning, the Sunday afternoon lineup is very, very, very, very powerful. But of course, when you tune in at 10 p.m., I'm only doing this because that's a different show, but it's me. And you will hear my show, Sunday Night Inspirations. 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You know who she is.
2: 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I'm so excited.
1: And I'm laughing because on this past Thursday, our Reverend Emmanuel, he had a little young Reverend Emmanuel in the studio, and boy, oh boy, it was, man, that young brother had me ready to go to church on Thursday.
3: 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Shalom.
1: Yes, my promo didn't play, but that's okay. But listen, guys, so as you prepare to walk out the door, let us get ready to get your spirits up. I don't want you sweating, but I need you ready and prepared.

Porter and the Christianaires featuring the late Keith Wonderboy Johnson. I know what miracles can do. You know, I found out and I've been realizing that a lot of the quartet style singing and songs are now becoming choir songs, such as this one.

0: Good morning. You on the air, Deacon Russell?
1: Oh, I can't hear you.
0: Can you hear me now?
1: Turn the music down.
0: Yes, ma'am. Can you hear me now?
1: Somewhere to lay my head.
0: So for those of you listening, you're on air with our very own TinaDixon.com.
1: Oh, yes. And guess what? It's our birthday month.
0: That's right. So for the Virgos, let's get ready.
1: Yes, indeed. So I just wanted to give you a quick shout out and say happy birthday. I know it's early. I know it's next. When is your birthday? Saturday?
0: That's right. Saturday, September 12th.
1: Well, happy birthday to you. My birthday is Wednesday, September 9th.
0: That's right.
1: And shout out to my sister, whose birthday is tomorrow, Labor Day. Tisha, happy birthday, though.
0: Yes, my niece's birthday was last week, the 3rd, and her daughter's is September 11th. So, and we're going to continue to celebrate, you know, the 25th anniversary of those who, I wouldn't say suffered, but, you know, we went through this transition with the World Trade Center. So we want to make sure that those families are covered under blood this week as we start off with Phil and Friends, covering for Phil and Friends.
1: Yeah, and shout out to Phil and his mama. They chilling.
0: Traveling the seas. I'm telling y'all, if you want a good rest, get on a boat. I'm just joking.
1: I'm going to be like DJ Black Icon. He's like, yeah, we was on the boat before. I know how that story ends.
0: Yeah, there's a gentleman that's in Delaware who says the same thing. He said, nah, man. We came over on a boat.
1: Yeah. I'm one of those people. Like, I always wanted to do it, and then I was on a short trip in Spain. It was a ferry, but it was a big old boat, and it was not a good experience. So I'm good.
0: I know. But yes.
1: But anyway, enjoy. And again, I want to say happy birthday.
0: Thank you.
1: By the time Sunday comes, it'll be after your birthday. So happy birthday.
0: Happy birthday to you as well.
1: And, thank you.
0: So for all those who's listening, if you want to celebrate with us, send a donation to WACR.
1: Do that.
0: Yes. All right, Tina.
1: That'll work. And we got some great things coming up for you at WACR. And listen, you just don't want to miss it. So keep your ears peeled to WACR.
0: That's all right.
1: In the next couple of weeks. And in fact, the week after next, I believe it is the 17th, is our Harlem Emergency Preparedness Day. You'll hear more about that later on today. But that's going to be held here, and you have to register. So if you go to our website, whcr.org, you can click the link there to register. It is free and open to the public, but you must register because, you know, we're going to have lunch. Now, if you don't register, then don't come asking for a piece of my sandwich because I'm not sharing.
0: But please do. Please register because, folks, that's important. I will be here for 2 hours. Yeah. I was called and I opened my mouth and said yes, so I will be here for 2 hours.
1: Okay.
0: So, it's very important because if you look carefully, we see the systems are changing. Look at Queens and look at New Jersey. Every time a drop of rain drops, the basements are flooded. So you got to have an emergency prepared. A plan so you can move forward.
1: You got to have a plan. And if something happens, again, like 9/11, and it may not be in a commercial area. It may very well be, you know, look at the building down on what is it, 115th Street a couple of years ago that collapsed. Like, you have to be able to grab your bag and go.
0: Yes.
1: And it needs to be ready. You don't have time to run around and try to pack up stuff at the last minute. You've got to be prepared. So, Emergency Preparedness Day, WHCR, WEBT, and that stands for the WHCR Emergency Broadcast Team. We'll be sponsoring this on the 17th. It's a Thursday. So, again, go to our website, whcr.org, so that you can register so that you can have your face up in the place.
0: That's right.
1: Amen.
0: And get the information and share the information.
1: Oh, yes.
0: All right.
1: You know, look, stay ready so you ain't got to get ready.
0: That's right, because he's going to come like a thief in the night. I'm not going to preach.
1: Okay.
0: Come on, y'all.
1: Be so ready. All right. I think. Good talking to you.
0: All righty.
1: Later.
0: Thank you.

Yes, yes, yes, y'all. At the 9 o'clock hour, we're going to open up the lines for those who are running out or leaving for service. We just want you to have a covering over you. I just want you to be able to understand that, yes, yes, you know, you're going to be covered under the blood and under the music. Peace.

0: take the spirit into our churches. Because you know, as Edgar Kennedy, as the late, great Edgar Kennedy used to say, many folks come into church and the devil comes right in with them. So we got to get ourselves prayed up, praised up, so that when we go to worship, we can lift him up. Yes, especially on the first Sunday. Come on, y'all.
1: God bless you. Y'all enjoy.

0: open the lines up at the 9 o'clock hour for you to call in and say you leave your home, leave your dwelling, leave your room. So that you can be covered by the blood. Yes. So we're going to just do something real quick that I haven't done in a long time. We're going to do this. Tomorrow is Labor Day. And Labor Day also is the African-American Day Parade, the Caribbean Day Parade, sorry. And we're going to do this just in ultra respect, because I remember my brother, Dalton Anderson, used to do this on Sundays, just so we can be internationally connected. 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
0: Yes, tomorrow is crop over. Tonight we're going to have the duvet. And you're going to be partying. Of course, last month, the Jamaicans had their official anniversary parade. Trinidad and Tobago tried to do theirs, but somehow the permit didn't come through. But they gathered in Prospect Park, too. Come on, y'all. Have a good time.

Caribbean that produced a lot of champions, like the great Bob Marley and the King Yellow Man. Y'all know that one. Yes. Trinidad and Tobago. Come on, come on. Bahamas, Barbuda. Dominican Republic.

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Come on now. We're going to have a good time this morning. We're going to continue. Of course. And here we go.

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1: How excellent is your name.
0: Somebody will catch the message.
1: How
0: as you walk out the door, as you have your breakfast this morning, there's someone that's not as fortunate as you. For the mother that was praying all night for a child, and they came home. Ooh, come on, somebody will catch it. For the lost, the motherless child. Come on, for the fatherless child. How excellent is your name.

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But I need you to hear this message before you went to church this morning.

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1: 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He kept me.
0: God bless you.
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4: Yes, we're going to have a little inspiration right now. And then we're going to open the lines up after this song.

cry and lay down. Yes, yes, yes. I need thee every hour. And every hour I need thee. Thank you, Brian Wilson. I just want to thank you, the listeners. 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All right, all right, all right. So the phone lines are now open. If you want to call and shout out your church, shout out your family, shout out your pastor, come on and do it. 212-650-6903. And remember, we're live, so please, respectful.

0: I see my sister Carol Stubbs down in Fayetteville, North Carolina. She texted me and told me that she's already on her way to church. Yes. I'm going to shout out my church, Canaan Baptist Church. Pastor is Thomas D. Johnson. I come under the direction of the late, great Dr. Y.T. Walker, the Reverend Dr. Y.T. Walker Sr. Yes, the lieutenant, the astronomer, the photographer, the planner of most of the civil rights movements down in Alabama. He would go to these locations before Dr. King got there and gave a summary of what it is that's going on, the climate. He's the one that took the picture of him in the Birmingham jail. So yes, continue to share the station. Also, remember to share the station at www.whcr.org. Yes, I see you here, Vaughn. I'm going to say it. No, I'm not going to say it. Vaughn B. Clemens. My cousin, we had a great time on that ship 2 weeks ago. He's calling and checking in out of Dallas, Texas. Sorry, Houston, Texas. One of them. I know one is in Houston and Walt is in Dallas. I'm too early. I didn't drink no coffee this morning. I see Sharon Dobson over in Bedford-Stuyvesant. Thank you. And my brother, her brother, down in North Carolina. Thank you for checking in on me, my brother. And who is that? Who are you talking about? I'm talking about my brother, Eric, former truck driver, sanitation in New York. Yes, when I leave here, I'm going to go to service. I'll be a little late. But I need to be touched by the word. What did I just play with Edgar Kendricks? I'm not going to be jumping from church to church. Because everywhere you go, you're going to find the same people doing the same things. So you got to put your car in neutral, put it back in drive, and then when you get going, get in that middle lane, put it on cruise control. And allow yourself to be saturated by Christ. Yes. 212-650-6903. And we have a caller. Welcome. 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You're listening to Kirk Whalum in the background. His version of Blessed Assurance. Jesus is mine. WACR. What's up, my brother? the great. I feel God moving all over me.
1: And the other one on top of the ground.
0: That's it. See, we got to keep that.
1: And not the ground on top.
0: There you go. We got to keep that going. Got to keep that going. There's a lot of folks listening internationally, and the reason why I like to play I Feel God Moving, because that inspires us, my brother. And you inspire us as well.
1: Thank you so much, big brother. I can't do it without you. So, thank God, first of all.
0: It's all right. So to all the listeners, you're listening to my brother, the great Jeffrey Sherrills. And what's your other nickname that they call you on Tuesday mornings?
1: Iceman.
0: The Iceman is in the house. So yes, how's John Edwards doing, my brother?
1: He's blessed.
0: That's all right.
1: Even listening as well as my sister Dolores.
0: Oh, Dolores, come on. Sister Williams is in the house.
1: Yeah. As well as our home attendants. I would like to get them a shout out.
0: Definitely, definitely. You know, thank you for saying that. I mean, let me say this to those who's listening. You know, I had an opportunity to go up to Workman's Circle yesterday and see one of our members. Came back down to back to Harlem, Northern Manhattan, to see one of my members. And the folks that's working there, the folks that's in these homes, need to be, the folks that help them come to the churches need to be uplifted as well. So, yes, Dolores, please tell your home attendant that we love you, we love her, and we're going to continue to support her. And take care of my sister.
1: All right. Keep me in prayer, please.
0: Definitely. And we'll talk later, my brother.
1: Yes, sir.
0: Be well. Have a great service today.

0: Yes, 212-650-6903. Just wanted to take it down a bit because I know there's folks about to walk out the door. First Corinthian Baptist Church, good morning. Mount Nebo Baptist Church, good morning, good morning. First Sharon Baptist Church up in the Bronx, good morning. The Canaan Baptist Church, I want you all to have a blessed service. Salvation and deliverance. We're going to go all the way over to Brooklyn, Concord Baptist Church. Convent, I saw a pastor pulling up this morning. Convent Baptist Church. We're going to continue to pray, and I want to say this very carefully. Pray for Pleasant Grove Baptist Church over in Brooklyn. We read and heard. I don't know the details. I don't want to be a part of the rumor. I just want to be able to pray for those members when you hear about a church being sold, and be with our church universal, because I say this, a lot of churches are going through a lot of challenges right now. Members haven't really come back fully since the pandemic. Many churches lost a lot of members. They relocated to other places. And most importantly, many of our members have become our ancestors. So we want to continue to pray for each and every one of these churches and these leaders, that they can continue to do his work down here on earth.
1: Thank you very much.
0: Yes, thank you very much. I'm available to you, Bernard Harris. We're going to keep the lines open for another 10 minutes or so. I know folks for quite a while before Phil came on, and I remember when Dalton made his transition, he went to another, he transitioned to another time slot, and we've had some gaps. And I want to say to the listeners, especially from last Thursday, we did have some technical difficulties. It happens. I mean, these are machines. Mama used to say, don't put all your eggs in one basket. That's why if you are looking and watching live, I might jump from a CD once in a while. So I have to check them first, because they make sure they don't skip live. And then I'll jump back in over to the laptop just so we can have continuous music and keep you inspired and keep you prepared for your journey this day. I know it's hard. Like I said earlier, we want to keep the church universal in our hearts. It is tough. It's tough. It's a rough situation. But we know. Man doesn't have the last word. I want to say this real quickly. If you get a chance today, I saw it yesterday. I was driving up the Bruckner and moderate. And I just watched the clouds just continue to reshape themselves. The awesomeness of God. I saw the it looked like it was a rain cloud over near LaGuardia. I don't know if it was just pollution, but I saw that white cloud just engulf it. It almost like swallowed it up, and the sun started to shine. Up in Alaska, I'm going to post it on my Facebook page. So, the sky that meets the mountain, the mountain that meets the sky. The quietness when you come into the bay at some of these towns, and the peacefulness, the paw prints of the bear. I'll tell you this, when Mia Michelle saw that paw print, and she started going that direction, and I saw the bushes move a little bit, so I grabbed this. Come on, we're going to go this way. The eagles that watch over us, they just watch us as they're looking for their food. There's five types of salmon. So, guys, the awesomeness of God. I was telling folks, I love the ship. I just don't like... Well, I'll talk about that later. But I love the ship. But we got off at one of the locations to go see the whales and got on a boat. So I know you're going to laugh at this. My thing is this. If I was on the ship, we could have took the ship out there to that bay instead of those whales. At least we have some kind of, what do you call it, defense mechanism, almost the same size. But you get on a boat with 25 people, the orcas was way over. And I was like, I saw the orcas. So I said to the captain, can we turn around now? Then they went further out where the icy strait meets the Pacific Ocean and another river. It's a trifecta. And we got caught in what they call the whale jail. About six little boats or boats, tour boats, and these great whites. Ooh, when I say big, when mama came up and went back down, and the three babies behind them, it was like a tsunami wave. I was like, sir, great, I love them. Can we go back now? Yes, we had a great time. We had a great experience. So listen, if you can, you know, read a book, you know, watch the History Channel if you can't make it. I don't suggest you spend a lot of money to go somewhere just to experience something. But I will post some pictures on my Facebook page so that you all can have the experience. And most importantly, we're going to continue to support this radio station here as we transition to the 41st year. We're still celebrating 40 years of WHCR here live on the radio. So, guys, I just want to say thank you. You just heard Bernard Harris with I'm Available to You, and you're listening to Maureen Wilson with Going Up Yonder. And after this, we're going to get back to our music so that those of you who's walking out the door, like I said before, you will be able to be covered as you walk. Remember, I'm going to say this again. I'm very serious about this. Listen to me. If you're, and I'm not old, but I'm a part of that elderly community. If you see someone on a beautiful day like today, got to be approaching 75 to 80 degrees, with a sweatshirt on and a hoodie and a mask that's covering their whole face, be warned, they're not there for good. Be careful when you cross in the street. Look both ways for these gentlemen that are making their living on these bicycles. Please, please be careful. Also, when you get to service, hold on to the banister. If you have steps to get into your church, please use your cane if you need to. But most importantly, go be fed by the word. If you've taken the sacrament today, have a wonderful celebration of the body and the blood. More music and less talk. I'm going to get used to this because, you know, at 10 o'clock, I don't usually answer the phones like that. But we're going to do it. We're going to do it. To my family in Delaware, good morning. John, Deborah. To my family in North Carolina, good morning. Janice, Ken Ray, Al, Josie, to my family in Atlanta, GA, Sarah, Caitlin, the crew, and you. All right, here we go, guys. More music and less talk here on WHCR 90.3 FM, the voice of Harlem. I love you, and we're going to have a good time now.

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1: The only way y'all can get a prayer through, y'all got to be real. Can I get a witness here this evening?

Yes, yes, yes, yes, yes, yes, yes. Whew. The Cross family, thank you, Lord. Before that, I've dedicated this song to my brother John Edward, Pastor Skylar Patterson, and Predestin. It's In My Heart. You also heard Tommy Ellison and the Singing Stars, Going Closer, We're Getting Closer, We're Getting Closer. Howard Hunt, Slim Hunt, the Supreme Angel, sorry about that. God Wants Somebody That's Real. You heard the Gospel Keynotes. This is just a rehearsal. When we get to heaven, we're going to really sing. And of course, Pastor Darren Farmer and the quartets featuring my brother, Keith Wonderboy Johnson, the late Keith Wonderboy Johnson. Chilly Winds Don't Blow. And we start off from, well, as we prepare for the 10 o'clock hour, I know I said I was going to be out of here by 10-ish, but I'm having a good time. I think I'm going to stay and feature our local artists for the first half hour, and then go out with a bang with a prayer and our choirs in the second half of the hour. Jesus be a fence all around me. Yes, he can. I just want you all to say, stay tuned. Please, please, please, please, please share the station.

0: 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On the bottom of your envelope, put down attention, Deacon Michael Russell, and in parentheses, put Sunday Night Inspirations. I will listen to it. Import them if I can. Please, be professional. 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Even if you're an artist, you can send me a track there. You can send me even an MP3. I try to encourage folks to continue to be positive, you know. If you're an artist, play the keyboard. Some of these churches may need your assistance and your help. Reach out to me. Another way you can contact me, you can send me a letter here at the station, or you can also send it to Canaan Baptist Church, 132 West 116th Street, New York City, New York, 10026. Yes, I am available. But now we're going to go to our local artists and our artists that paved the way here as we dedicate the next 30 minutes, the next half hour, to our local artists. More music here, and let's talk here on Sunday night. 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

I hear you, Edgar. 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Watch your dial. I know you want to keep listening, but you got to get out. Make sure you have your tithes, your offering, and be careful in your way traveling the service. 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

0: How you doing?
1: I'm well, Deacon Russell. How are you?
0: I'm all right.
1: Pleasure to hear you on Sunday morning.
0: Yes.
1: This is new for us. This is a treat.
0: Yeah.
1: Well, we thank you. We're getting ourselves together and getting into church. Just wanted to call in and say thank you for starting a day off with praise.
0: Ah, boy. Look at you. Are you wearing your white this morning, or are you back to your fall uniform?
1: We're back to fall. Happy September and happy Labor Day weekend.
0: And next week, what are we celebrating, Mia, on Sunday?
1: Well, first we're going to celebrate on Saturday your birthday. Happy birthday. And then on Sunday, we're going to celebrate grandparents.
0: Grandparents Day, yes!
1: Grandparents Day 2026. So, all right. Just wanted to say good morning, Dad. Thank you for uplifting Harlem and beyond.
0: Thank you for listening.
1: Well, tune in again tonight.
0: All right. Yeah. What's the name of the station?
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0: The voice of Harlem. I'll see you in a little bit.
1: All right. Be blessed.

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0: Come on, Charles.
1: Like I said, we're going to go to the choirs as we close out and prepare ourselves for church. If you're on the bus and still listening, Patricia, I saw your message. I got you. We're praying for you, my sister, my daughter. Come on. Timothy Wright, my hope is built on nothing less. On this first Sunday in Jesus Christ and his righteousness. I dare not. Come on. Sing, choir.
0: Come on, y'all. My hope.
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0: on nothing.

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1: Come on, come on, come on.
0: Great deal of
1: we're going to keep this spirit and take it through the day and come back tonight.
0: 15 years, the National Baptist Convention Recording Choir under the direction of Dr. C.L. Fairchild.

0: The psalmist David said, the Lord is my light and my salvation. Whom shall I fear? The Lord is the strength of my life. Of whom shall I be afraid? When the wicked, even mine enemy and my foes, came upon me to eat up my flesh, they stumbled and fell. And though an host should encamp against me, my heart shall not fear. And though war should rise against me, in this will I be confident. One thing have I desired of the Lord, that will I seek after, that I may dwell in the house of the Lord all the days of my life.
1: Psalm 27.
0: To behold the beauty of the Lord and to inquire in his temple. Wait
1: on the Lord.
0: Be of good courage. And he will. Strengthen
1: your heart. Yes.
0: Wait, I say. On the Lord.
1: Psalm 27. We're going to have prayer before we get out of here.
2: Eternal God, our Father, thou who rules and super rules our world, thou who looked out in space one day and caused worlds to twirl, and every planet in space took its rightful place, thou who rolled this terrestrial ball into space, baptized it with a liquid mist, ordered a variety of blooming flowers, transfigured into a marvelous attraction. Thou, O God, we come tonight with thanksgiving. We come with praise. We come with worship. With our minds stayed on thee. Lord, times are difficult now. We're living in times whereby civilization is torn by degradation, and it flirts with doom and disaster. High-mindedness runs our streets like a mad dog and beats in uncertain paths. Selfishness has evaporated the milk of human kindness, while pain and panic chase each other like June bugs in the summer sun. Here we are, O God, in a mean world. Violence and upheaval, joy and sorrows, those who listen to my voice.
1: Yes, yes, yes.
2: Today, some are downtrodden.
1: But put your trust in God.
2: Some can't pay their bills.
1: They can't pay their bills.
2: Some have children who steal to support a drug habit.
1: Some got a habit.
2: Some are living in what's supposed to be a home, but it's a house.
1: Come on, come on. Home starts in the heart.
2: Some, oh God, don't know what tomorrow is going to bring. But Lord, we come tonight.
1: Be with our churches today, universal.
2: With our minds knowing that
1: you have
2: all power.
1: Come on.
2: Father, hear me if you will. You heard Daniel in the lion's den.
1: Preach.
2: You heard the Hebrew boys in the fiery furnace.
1: Well, yeah.
2: Please. Hear us right here and right now.
1: And right now. Come on.
2: Oh, Lord. Somebody in radio land. Hear my voice right here and right now.
1: And hear mine too.
2: Some of everybody. They tried some of everything. And now, move them to try you. Oh, Lord. We know that the answer is in the church. We know that the school does not have the answer. We know that the government doesn't have the answer.

all by herself. That child who's gone astray, let him come to be like David when he said, I was glad when they said,

0: Give us a church going mind.
1: If it be thy will.
0: In Jesus' name.
1: In Jesus' name.
0: In Jesus' name.
1: In Jesus' name.
0: In Jesus' name.
1: In Jesus' name.
0: We don't want Abraham.
1: We don't want Abraham.
0: We don't need Isaac.
1: Don't need Isaac.
0: We don't want Jacob.
1: Don't want Jacob. Come on, come on, come on. I need the believers to say. Yes, sir. I think I needed that prayer this morning. I think I needed that before I go into service this morning. Come on, because we need a little what? We need grace and mercy. Come on. Hallelujah.
0: Your grace and mercy brought me through.
1: Lord, we ask you to go up into workman's circle.
0: I'm
1: touch him right now.
0: This morning,
1: Northern Manhattan, touch him right now.
0: Because
1: Queens Boulevard Nursing Home, touch him right now.
0: I want.
1: Go into our churches and touch them right now. Please.
0: And praise you too.
1: Because it's your grace. Hallelujah.
0: Your grace and mercy.

0: song. The Spirit of Hippies. Dolores, John Edward, Jeff. Hippie this morning. We meet family and we meet God.
1: Thank you for saving.

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thank you for bearing with me for that moment. I'm going to close us out, as would be on Monday mornings, when Mary Jefferson would close us out on her show. She used to come on at 4 a.m. to 8 a.m. every Monday morning. And about 7:45, you could hear the Mighty Clouds of Joy with God Can, followed by the Echoes Are So Good. I just want to give you that little flavor, the taste of WACR, as I prepare myself to run out. But stay tuned in, because I will be back in the Radio Shack at 10 p.m. for Sunday Night Inspirations with your host, Deacon Michael Russell. Have a wonderful service. Remember what the words are. Take notes and try to apply it this week if you can. I know it's hard when the devil's busy, but God can. Come on. I love you, and I'll see you by his will soon. Tune back in

Yeah, somebody just texted me and said, how you going to do it? Yeah, I'm leaving here. I'm going to go to service, God willing. And then I'm going to serve. I need to go to 3 different nursing homes today and serve communion in 3 different boroughs. Because God has given me the strength thus far to do what I can. He rested my body over the last 2 weeks. And now I'm going to continue to do his work. Because the only Jesus that the non-believer is going to see is the Jesus that's in you and the Jesus that resides in me. So when I go out and I serve, that's Jesus. It's not me. When I come here in the studio and I cast the Holy Spirit by myself, but with you, that's not me. That's Jesus. When the tears start rolling, that's Jesus. That's not me. You know why? Because in my mind, I'm remembering that Janice Clemens just buried her son this week. In my heart, I'm remembering the conversation I had with Cal Darton yesterday and with Mama Rose Marshall. In my heart, I'm hearing and watching and seeing the emails and text messages coming to the phone of those who are struggling with something in their life right now. So God can and he will. And he's so good. So yeah, bear with me and pray for me. Give me the strength to do what I can to keep on running to see what the end is going to be. Today is Sacrament Sunday. Communion Sunday, as some say in churches. So remember me before you take that sacrament. Ask for forgiveness. If you've done something wrong to somebody or said something wrong to somebody, ask God to purge your heart and massage your heart and give me a clean heart, oh God. Psalm 51. Make me whiter than snow. Because you are so good. So yes, please, for you that's listening too, tell everybody to come on back tonight. Yeah, I might have on the same clothes depending on if I can get around and back in town, back to the home and change up. But I prepared everything just in case. Because when I do serve, I serve as if I'm in service. Because you know why? They don't see me walking through the door. They don't see you when you walk through the door and visit them. What they see is the image of God through you. So do what says the Lord. Do what you can. And if you can't visit, pick up the phone. And when you pick up the phone, call them and just say, listen, you are on my mind. I love you. And I'm praying for you. I know. Is this only my statements? Not that of WACR. Not of the City College. But understand, we are in this together.

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0: It's because the sports schedule is tremendous. Like I said, we have the football beginning. We have the Major League Baseball regular season coming to an end. We know September is the last regular season month. And then we know baseball, the champions are crowned in October. October is when the playoffs are. And we're hoping that the New York Yankees can make things interesting for us this October and give us something similar to the Knicks, what they gave the city just 2.5 months ago, 3 months ago, 4 months ago, the entire NBA playoff run through the championship, which was complete. The Knicks were crowned NBA champions on June 14th. First time in 53 years, and the Knicks will get their season underway in the fall on October 20th. So the fall, a lot going on, a lot to be excited about, and we haven't even gotten to the holiday that we have, Thanksgiving, all right? And that's always, all right, a great family day. That day is about family and coming together and more football, right? And then, of course, Christmas is December 25th. So fall is my favorite time. And, folks, we're going to have a great time here together today as we are on the 6th day of September. Wow, already 6 days into September. And we have not had Labor Day yet. Labor Day, this is the latest that Labor Day can have. Excuse me. This is the latest that Labor Day can be. Tomorrow, September 7th. Of course, Labor Day on the first Monday of September. Every year, last year, Labor Day was September 1st. So, very early Labor Day last year. All right, folks. Now, as I said, we are in the final month of the baseball season, and the Mets are out of it. The Yankees, they are on their way to the playoffs. There are 20 games left in the regular season, and the Yankees right now, they have the second best record in the American League. Of course, if they finish with the best record in the American League, they can have home field advantage throughout the playoffs. And the playoffs until the World Series comes, the American League playoffs, I should say, the World Series would be a different situation because if they ended up facing the LA Dodgers, who are the reigning two-time champions, or the Milwaukee Brewers, or even right now, the Atlanta Braves, the Yankees would not have the home field advantage for either of those series in the World Series, but get to that when we get to it. But the Yankees right now in the American League, they are 4 games behind first place Tampa Bay, who are not just in first place in the American League, but the Rays and the Yankees are in the same division. 3 divisions in each league. The American League East is the Yankees division, and they have an 81-61 record. So, like I said, 20 games left. Right behind the Yankees in 3rd place in the American League East are the Boston Red Sox with a 78-65 record. These two teams, the Yankees and Red Sox, met last weekend. And those 3 teams, the Rays, Yankees, and Red Sox, had the 3 best records out of 15 teams in the American League, and they share the same division. The American League Central leader right now are the Chicago White Sox, who lost over 100 games like the last 3 seasons. And all of a sudden, this season, they have had a good season. But they are 74-68. So they have 4 less wins than the 3rd-place team, the Boston Red Sox, in the American League East. And in the American League West, the 1st-place team there is the Houston Astros, 73-70. The Astros, we know, they have a long history beating the Yankees in the playoffs. The Houston Astros beat the Yankees, have beaten the Yankees 4 times in the playoffs since 2015. 2015 was a 1-game elimination wild card game at Yankee Stadium, and Houston went in there, beat the Yankees. Yankees did not score at all in that game. And 2017, the Yankees were one game away from making it to the World Series. They were beat by the Astros, who went on to beat the LA Dodgers in the World Series that year. And about 2 years later, there were some steroid allegations, and it was, I mean, not steroid, cheating allegations involving Houston just using electronics to steal signs, right? To steal hitting signs and pitching signs and all that, right? Hitters knew which pitch was coming some of the time, right? This is what ended up being discovered, but whatever. They won the World Series, the Astros do, 2017. And then 2019, the Yankees and Astros meet again in the American League Championship Series, the series before the World Series. The Astros that year beat the Yankees in six games. And then the following season, actually three seasons later, in 2022, the Yankees and Astros met for a fourth time since 2015. And again, this time, it was in the American League Championship Series. And the Astros swept the Yankees. And the Astros went on to win the World Series that year over Philadelphia. That, of course, the Astros manager was Dusty Baker the second time. The first time, the manager from the first Astros World Series championship, he was fired after the cheating scandal, and he had resurfaced with the Detroit Tigers, where he is the manager of the Detroit Tigers right now. So 2022 with Dusty Baker, he guided the Astros to that World Series, so it was great seeing Dusty Baker get a chance to win the World Series. If you don't know who Dusty Baker is, folks, he is somebody who I have played a lot on the air over the years, and he was a longtime manager, managed for several teams, beginning with the San Francisco Giants, as a matter of fact, in 1993. Dusty was with San Francisco from 93 through 2002. His last year in 2002, they made the World Series. Dusty Baker, the first year he became manager of the San Francisco Giants in 1993. That was Barry Bonds' first year as playing for the San Francisco Giants. Barry Bonds had played his first few years with the Pittsburgh Pirates, where he won MVPs and all that, and fell just short of making it to the World Series. Then he signed with the San Francisco Giants and Dusty Baker. He was the manager of that first season. Bonds was there. They were together there for 10 years, 93 through 2002. And then 2002, that last year, they were in the World Series. They were winning in the seventh inning of Game 6, up 3-2. And they ended up blowing that game, and they lost Game 7, and they lost the series. So that was a tough, painful loss for Dusty and Giants fans and Barry Bonds. And then 20 years later for Dusty Baker, after losing the 2002 World Series, where his San Francisco Giants lost to the Los Angeles Angels of Anaheim, okay? A team who right now is terrible, has been terrible for a long time. Well, in 2002, the Los Angeles Anaheim Angels have a wacky name. Their name, they used to be called the California Angels. And then they changed their name to the Anaheim Angels. And then they changed their name to, like, the Los Angeles Angels of Anaheim. Yeah, so whatever they call themselves now, the Angels, they play right outside of L.A., like in Orange County and all that. So 24 years ago, they were the champions. The Angels were. They beat the Yankees in those playoffs as well in the first round in four games. We know the Yankees the previous year in 2001 lost in the World Series to the Arizona Diamondbacks. And the Yankees that year, 2001, all right, were going for a four-peat in the World Series. They would have won four straight World Series. And, of course, the LA Dodgers this year are trying to do what the Yankees did, win three straight World Series. The Yankees did that 98 through 2000. 2001, they were going for a fourth World Series win, folks. They almost did it. They lost in seven games to Arizona. That was same year, same fall as 9/11, if you all remember, and President George Bush came to the World Series at Yankee Stadium, threw out the first pitch, and the Yankees were down 2-0 in Arizona. I mean, they lost the first two games of the World Series in Arizona, got beat pretty good, were down 0-2, then they came home to the Bronx for three straight games and won three dramatic games. They were all close games, and then they went to Arizona, up 3-2, lost game six, and they lost game seven in a close, close nail-biter. The score was tied, like 1-1 in the eighth inning, and then Alfonso Soriano, second baseman at the time, came up, hit a home run off of Curt Schilling to give the Yankees a 2-1 lead, and we know in the bottom of the ninth, the great Mariano Rivera, that was one night where he was not able to close out the game, save the game. The Yankees lost the no four-peat, but it took seven games in a classic game seven for the Yankees to not four-peat. So that's what the Dodgers are trying to three-peat this year. And Dusty Baker, he got a championship. And San Francisco Giants, again, that's where he managed originally. They are in town right now, the Giants are. And the Giants do not have an Afro-American player. Well, they have one African-American player on the team, Dylan Smith. He's a relief pitcher. And the Giants are a team, I mentioned Barry Bonds, Willie Mays before that, Barry's father, Bobby Bonds, and so many great black ball players with the San Francisco Giants, and now they have just one. And I was mentioning the Yankees. I just wanted to mention this. I was talking about the late 90s Yankees, those great teams. I want to tell you all that I interviewed one of the players from those teams. As we know, we are in 2026, so it's been 30 years since the first World Series team of those Yankee late 90s dynasty years, from 96 through 2000. Of course, they won the World Series in 96, so we're on the 30-year anniversary of that. And then 98 through 2000, they won three more. And Paul O'Neill, their right fielder, he is now a television broadcaster with the Yankees Network, the YES Network, the network that broadcasts all the Yankee games and does all the Yankee post-game shows and pre-game shows. Got the chance to interview him at Yankee Stadium. He's somebody who I grew up, all right, like I said before, I grew up a Yankee fan, and so I was a big Paul O'Neill fan. Obviously, he was a great player for the Yankees, and it's funny because I told him, right, that the Yankees, I grew up watching some bad Yankee teams, right, folks, in the late 80s, early 90s, and I had never seen the Yankees be good through, like, 1992, and 1992 was in the offseason after a 92 season. The Yankees traded for Paul O'Neill, and in the 92 season, the Yankees, like I said, they weren't good, and every All-Star game, right, folks, every team gets at least one representative. Teams have more. Some teams have more than one. They're really good teams who have a lot of really good players, but one team is guaranteed at least one All-Star. So the Yankees' one All-Star in 92 was Roberto Kelly. And I remember staying up, and, you know, bad Yankee team, I remember staying up. He did not start in the game, so I had to wait for him to get into the game. So I remember staying up, right, to see him playing the game. And I see him playing the game. He did his thing. It was exciting at that age to see a player from my team in the game, the only player Yankees had. And I'll say that was the last time the Yankees only had one All-Star in an All-Star game, okay? Because things changed drastically after that. But after the 92 season, the Yankees trade Roberto Kelly for Paul O'Neill, right? And I knew who Paul O'Neill was, but, yo, they traded the only All-Star. I'm looking at it like, y'all traded the only All-Star? What are y'all doing? So I was not happy when they traded for Paul O'Neill because they traded away the only All-Star on the team. But as it turned out, that turned out to be easily one of the best trades in Yankee history. All right? And Paul O'Neill is a five-time World Series champion, and he won four with the Yankees. A lot of people forget that he won his first. He began his career in Cincinnati and won a World Series in 1990 with the Cincinnati Reds when they swept the Oakland Athletics in a big upset. So that's the interview I did. I may get that one to you all. To be honest with you, I wasn't happy with how the sound quality was because there was like a small little, the recording device that I use, did not realize this until after the interview. It did not record properly, but you can still hear it. But I had to have a auto edit program where I can try and enhance. I had to enhance the sound because the mic wasn't working properly, so the sound, our voices weren't as loud as they should have been. I felt like we were kind of away, right, kind of far when you're hearing it. So I had to elevate and enhance our voices. So when you do that, sometimes things can sound a little different. I'll say that, but you can still hear the interview. But there's another interview that I want to give you all right now. I was talking about the San Francisco Giants and how they had, over the history, have had so many great Afro-American ball players, and right now they have just one relief pitcher, Dylan Smith, and I got the chance to meet him this weekend, and here it is right here. We're back. All right, everybody, Samori Benjamin here from Citi Field, here with San Francisco Giants pitcher Dylan Smith. Dylan also is the only Black American player on the Giants right now. Dylan, man, great to meet you. Welcome to Citi Field. What's it like, just, you know, last month of the season here in Queens getting ready for this ball game?
1: Yeah, you know, it's been fun just going out and pitching every day. Just going out to perform, you know, it's been a blessing and a dream. So I've been ready, you know, each opportunity I get.
0: Definitely. I'm from New York, grew up a big baseball fan, and I've been covering the game for several years now. And one thing that I definitely have been looking at over my time covering the game is the decline of Black American players. And like I said, you're the only Black American player here on the Giants, but and you're from Texas, right? So growing up in Texas, how did you get the love for baseball?
1: Yeah, so growing up, my mom always put me in a lot of different sports. And when I was a kid, she was like, you'll play baseball, play football, basketball, and I stuck with baseball. And I had coaches through the way that told me, like, you know, you're a special player. Just go out there and enjoy each and every moment of it and just go play and have fun because you can have a big career in here.
0: Definitely. So growing up, how many of your Black friends and peers were into baseball?
1: I feel like, so growing up, I actually played on an all-Black select baseball team.
0: Nice.
1: And all of us played for, since we were probably like eight years old to about 15.
0: Nice.
1: And I feel like right in that range, we broke up because everyone moved in different places. Some people were playing football. Seasons start changing. But it's all based on, you know, the preference of the player. I just felt like some people's schedules didn't allow it. They want to play football because of the attention. But I feel like everyone's going to have attention. You just got to make the name for yourself.
0: Right. So which part of Texas are you from?
1: So I'm from, like, a suburb of Houston, Texas, so it's called Stafford, Texas, near Sugar Land in Missouri City.
0: Nice, man. Nice, nice. Yeah, I just got finished talking to a couple of Black pitchers from the Houston area. Yeah. Simeon Woods Richardson.
1: Yeah, that's like one of my good friends growing up.
0: Awesome, man. And Grant Anderson as well.
1: Yeah.
0: That's cool, man. Okay, so
2: that area, just did you, were you a fan of any of the teams?
1: And for baseball, yeah, I was actually an Astros fan, yeah, kind of growing up. And then over time, obviously, signed to Detroit, so I was a Detroit Tiger fan. Mm-hmm. Then after that, traded here, so now I'm a Giants fan.
2: Did you follow, basketball and football?
1: Yeah, so I was a Houston Rocket growing up. And for football, I'm a Houston Texan fan.
2: Cool, man. So did you play any of those two sports?
1: Yeah, so I played football and basketball. Football in high school, had some D1 offers to play at multiple colleges. Turned it down, obviously, went baseball route. And, you know, I went to play baseball at the University of Alabama. And I had my good time there, had fun. And then from there, got drafted to Detroit.
2: Yeah, I think I interviewed somebody who you played with at Alabama, Andrew Pinckney.
1: Yeah, Pinckney.
2: Yeah. I know he's younger than you. So I got him about 2 weeks ago. So that was really cool. And you mentioned Simeon Woods Richardson, that's your boy. So how do you two know each other from back home?
1: So actually, me and Simeon went to elementary school together. We went to a school called Sugar Grove Christian School. Cool. And then we always played in the Little League against each other. So he was at one of the Little Leagues around the street from me, and we always used to play against each other. Then we made the All-Star team together, played on the same team in All-Stars. Then we grew up through the system together pretty much. So when he was in high school, I went to a different high school. But, you know, he was in public and I was in private at one point in time. But we always tried to keep in touch, and I still talk to him to this day.
2: Very cool. Yeah, I actually just made my first trip ever to Houston in March for the World Baseball Classic. So I was excited about that in March. So now you talk about how you played other sports. So, I mean, football in Texas, I know, is very big. So, like, at what point did you decide, okay, I'm going to leave football alone, you know, basketball, and I'm just going to put everything in the baseball?
1: So football was, like, my senior year of high school. After I finished that season, I got drafted by the Padres in the 18th round out of high school, but I turned it down. And the biggest thing was a lot of different scouts told me, like, I think you can make a name for yourself in baseball. You know, you haven't been hurt, and I think that can be where you are most successful.
2: Yeah, smart, because in baseball you stay healthy. You know, football, a very rough sport, but did you have any football scholarships?
1: Yeah. So Rice, Tulane, taught Arizona, USC, a lot of big schools.
2: Cool, man. And just growing up, as a fan of those teams, what's maybe some of your favorite memories of being an Astros fan? What, Rockets and Texans fan?
1: So my favorite memory, obviously, when I was a kid kind of coming up through high school, I remember watching the Astros in 2017 when they were World Series. I was there at the parade.
2: Very cool.
1: With the Houston Texans, we've been season ticket holders since I was about 2 years old, since they first opened.
2: Nice.
1: And my favorite memory with the Texans so far has been us just getting to the playoffs, you know.
2: Yeah.
1: You know, we haven't went to the Super Bowl yet, but you know, it's on our way. This year might be our year. And then basketball, my favorite time is right when the Warriors dynasty started. So probably when we had James Harden, Dwight Howard.
2: Yeah, got to the conference finals. Yeah. That was in 2014?
1: Yeah, it's been a minute, yeah.
2: Yeah.
1: So I remember us playing
2: Warriors. 2015.
1: And then a year right behind that, we lost to the Trailblazers.
2: Okay.
1: You kept losing right in the same teams, Trailblazers and the Warriors.
2: Yeah, man. Tough time for you guys. Funny because being here from New York, I'm a Knicks fan. So
1: you were happy, huh?
2: Yeah, this year I was very happy. You know, when I was a kid, 94, the Rockets beat us in the championship.
1: Yeah.
2: And 7 games, so that was very tough. It took all the way 32 years later to see a championship, so I was very happy this year. Very special time indeed. And the Astros, I grew up here, Yankee fan, so, I wanted to cover a Yankee Dodger World Series of 2017. I thought it was going to happen, but the Astros, you know, won, and that was rough. But you got to see your World Series then. Cool, man. Okay, so also that was before you got to be a pro, so you can enjoy that. Yeah. Okay, so now you go to the University of Alabama, and it's a big football school. So how did you end up there, and how was your experience just at the school?
1: Yeah, so I ended up at Alabama, so that was actually my childhood dream, going to play at the University of Alabama.
2: For baseball or football?
1: So I really wanted to play football, but baseball happened to be on the table, and I was still ecstatic about that. I was still very excited because it's my dream school. So That was a big life choice and life decision. I had a great time there. I ended up there because my family's originally from Alabama. So I was actually born in Huntsville, Alabama, and then my people are from Birmingham, Alabama.
2: Cool, man. So what was it like? You know, SEC, very tough conference, a lot of competition, a lot of major leaguers here from the SEC. So what was it like just playing in that tough conference?
1: Yeah, every weekend is a gauntlet. You know, you're going to play someone that's growing up to be in the big leagues. You're going to face the same competition. You go from SEC to Pro Bowl. So a lot of those guys that you do play, a lot of them are here in the big leagues right now.
2: Mm-hmm. You know, one thing that I've heard from people about one reason why they feel like some black kids in this country don't shoot the baseball path long term is because not a lot of fanfare. You know, football, especially in Texas, Alabama, the games are packed. Basketball games are always packed. Baseball seems like nowhere really in high school, college do we see packed games. So what kept you focused and not made you be like, you know what, some of my friends are playing these other sports, they're getting more fanfare, the grills are coming out, tearing them, baseball, nobody here. Like, what kept you focused on baseball?
1: I honestly just felt like I had the love for the game. And my mom kept pushing me and my family. They were like, listen, stay with baseball. You know, the girls and the fame, they all going to come. So that's how I kind of just took it.
2: No doubt. So how many black American players were on the Alabama team?
1: So Andrew, probably like 3 to 5.
2: Cool, man.
1: Because that Miles Austin, me, TJ Reeves, yeah, Andrew Pinckney.
2: Cool, man.
1: I feel like I'm missing somebody.
2: Okay, nice. Now, you get drafted, what, in 2021? 2022?
1: 2021.
2: 2021 you got drafted. 2021 by the Detroit Tigers in the third round, right?
1: Yeah.
2: So, when you get drafted at that point, how did you feel?
1: I felt great. You know, it's an opportunity. I get to live out my dream, you know, go make a name for myself and start my own legacy.
2: You know, pitching is not easy. I tried it coming up. It was much easier for me to play a position. Not a lot of black pitchers. So how did you become a pitcher and really harness your craft?
1: Yeah, so I was a position player growing up most of my career, you know, in high school. Play outfield. I play center field very fast. And so one thing about me, I read a lot of books. I taught myself how to pitch from a young age at 8 years old.
2: Wow.
1: I read a lot about Satchel Paige. And that's who I really tried to monitor my game after. Go out there and attack hitters like Satchel did.
2: Now, talking to your boy, Simeon Woods Richardson, he also mentioned Satchel Paige, and I was very impressed. Like, wow, Satchel Paige. So I guess you all definitely came up on Satchel Paige in Texas,
1: yeah.
2: Man. That's very cool. I'm impressed, man. So, yes, I can see you wanting to pitch if you follow Satchel Paige's story. So just when you face all these tough hitters in Texas and then SEC, how do you think you were able to be so effective getting out these really good hitters?
1: I just feel like mentality. You know, you got to go in there to say that you're the best. You know, no one in that box is better than me. At the end of the day, I control the game. I control the situation. I have to throw the ball for that hitter to even make you know, decision to swing.
2: Do you have any inspirations growing up on the mound? Besides Satchel?
1: Yeah. You know, I just like to watch the game. Like JV, Satchel Paige.
2: Yeah.
1: You know, those were my inspirations. CC Sabathia, you know, there's different players that I feel like inspired me to go out there and pitch.
2: No doubt. So minor leagues is a grind. So how was your experience in minor league? I know you got took you about 4 years to get called up. So how was your minor league experience?
1: I feel like the minor league experience was pretty good. You know, I feel like over time, like you kind of learn in each city, you know, about the pro lifestyle, bouncing back and forth from travel to, you know, how you're supposed to do things and handle things like a pro, whereas in college, everything was structured. But now you're learning how to be an adult and kind of grow very fast.
2: Yeah, yeah. So when you got the word that you would be getting the call up to the big leagues in 2025, what do you remember that being like?
1: Yeah, I remember my coach, you know, before the game, we were talking about my changeup. He was like, well, you got to work on the shape of it. And he kind of grabbed me and said he wanted to take me in and kind of show me the video on it. And then I remember I sat in the skip's office and I was kind of like, you know, that's interesting because I didn't see the skip during BP. And so I went in there and then our director of what I think. So Garco, he's now our assistant GM with the Tigers.
2: Okay.
1: He was in there and I remember people at the field saying they had saw him and I didn't see him all day. And then he was sitting in that room you know, kind of talking to me and saying that, hey, like, we're very proud of what you've been doing, you know, keep it up. And then they kind of pretty much told me, like, I know you want to pitch today, but not going to pitch here. You're going to the big league. So I joined the team in Kansas City the day after my birthday.
2: Very cool,
1: which,
2: man.
1: Which was a good birthday gift. I wouldn't say, you know.
2: Nice. That's
1: many
2: perfect right
1: get
2: there.
1: Get that one.
2: Yeah, yeah. Definitely. I think did Simeon Woods Richardson tell me that he got called up, made his major league debut on his birthday, I think he told me.
1: Yeah.
2: He born in September, right?
1: Yeah.
2: Yeah, yeah. So he made his major league debut against Detroit, actually.
1: Yeah.
2: When he did it on his birthday. That's cool, man. So very interesting. So what do you remember your debut being like?
1: You know, honestly, it was a blur. You know, I remember I got up there and I was like, wow, I'm in the big league. It still felt like I was in a dream. So I felt like it didn't really hit me until like a few games later. Mm-hmm. Or really the first pitch. I threw my first pitch. After that, you know, and I almost hit a guy. And I was like, oh, no, this is real. So I had to get back right. So that was the biggest thing. I felt like once I realized that, you know, like this is serious and this is for real, then I felt like that was when I realized I was in the big league.
2: Yes, sir. So has there been a hitter who you faced who you grew up watching and now you're facing him and it's just been surreal for you?
1: I faced Byron Buxton.
2: Okay.
1: I remember watching him a lot.
2: Yes, yes.
1: Salvador Perez, watched him a lot growing mm-hmm. up. And then I faced the Astros, which is kind of crazy. I saw Altuve and those guys, which was kind of interesting because, like I said, I watched them in the World Series like years ago.
2: Yeah, man.
1: And facing those guys was kind of cool.
2: Yeah, yeah. I mean, so I always wonder I grew up a Yankee fan, so I always wonder what it would be like had I made the major leagues, you know, in any sport, you know, playing at the Knicks or the Yankees or Giants, what that would be like. So what was it like for you when you play against the Astros?
1: So for me, I just felt like, you know, there's a game. They're on the other team at this point. Yeah. So, yeah, I used to root for them, but at the end of the day, had to go out there and perform and pitch against them.
2: Yes, sir. Yes, sir. And of all the teammates you've had on every level, who's the most talented teammate you ever played with?
1: That's a hard question. I feel like all of my teammates are pretty talented because they had to get here at some capacity.
2: You know what? Actually, one more question for you. Like I said when I started, you're the only Black American player on the team. I've been interviewing several guys over the years with a similar situation. So what's it like being the only Black American player on the Giants roster?
1: You know, I feel like it's awesome. Like, obviously, you know, I wish there was another, you know, Black player, but at the end of the day, you know, someone has to set an example and be up here and for us. And I feel like eventually someone's going to come along.
2: Your time in Detroit and San Francisco, like the brief time you have been in both places, the time you had to travel a little bit around the city, how much interest do you see amongst the blacks towards baseball and the youth, you know?
1: I feel like it varies, you know.
2: Yeah, yeah.
1: Where, yeah, I feel like in Detroit it was a little different. Like, they had the RBI programs and, you know, I feel like they were trying to build their RBIs to be, you know, stronger and get more people and more Black people to play the game. But I just feel like RBI is in different areas. It's tough for some people. Like in Houston, for me, RBI was on the north side of Houston, but I live on the south side of Houston.
2: Yeah.
1: That's an hour to get to. So for me, I never really did the RBI programs or anything like that, but I felt like it was harder for me to come on the scene without being able to do those things.
2: Yeah. Do you think that, do you ever think about how some Black kids could be at home at San Francisco, turn TV on tonight and see you're the only Black American player on the team and get inspired by you?
1: Yeah, you know, I honestly feel like you never know who you're inspiring. You know, every day you go out and pitch, you're on TV, you make a name for yourself, and you never know. It's a kid probably on the couch watching that saying, like, I want to be like that kid right there pitching in the big leagues.
2: All right, everybody. San Francisco Giants pitcher, like I said, the only Black American pitcher currently on the San Francisco Giants, Dylan Smith. Dylan, man, great to meet you, and thank you so much.
1: Thank you.
2: Thank you, my brother.
1: Thank you.
2: All right, folks, we're back.
0: All right, everybody. So, Samori Benjamin back here in the studio again. San Francisco Giants pitcher Dylan Smith. Really enjoyed speaking with him and some of the guys who we mentioned, who he knows a little bit. The pitcher Simeon Woods Richardson. I played an interview with him last week, and Andrew Pickney, who Dylan played his college baseball with at University of Alabama. I played an interview with him about 3 or 4 weeks back. So really good to be able to talk to these young guys. And yeah, the Giants is amazing. Like I said, I have been really looking at the decline of Black American players in Major League Baseball for 20 years now. And about 20 years ago, 19 years ago is when I've started interviewing Black American players about the subject. And but like I said, I wanted to write a book about the subject, but never was able really to get an agent. And you need an agent to approach a publisher. So I learned that. I had this idea of writing a book about this subject really 20 years ago is when I started out trying to do it. So I would interview a lot of Black American players when I would be at the games. Because really 2007 was the 60-year anniversary of Jackie Robinson breaking Major League Baseball's color barrier. 1947. And so 2007, when very early stages of me covering major leagues, this was my really first full season. I started to cover some games when I was in 2006, like halfway through the season. So 07 was my first full season. And I started to, that also was the 60-year anniversary of Jackie Robinson breaking the color barrier, and there was a lot of mention at that time how only 8% of the ball players in Major League Baseball are African American. And so that's really when my interest of wanting to write a book about the subject started. And since I had the access to these players, I was able to interview them. So that was a project of mine. Yeah, I would still like to do that. As you see, I'm still interviewing these Afro-American ball players. I'm interviewing all ball players, but really for this story, you know, for a possible book, if I could get one published, I'm still talking to these guys on this subject, and I've really been doing it now for two different generations of players because there's nobody who is playing right now in Major League Baseball. There's no player who was around when I first started covering Major League Baseball. And I'm older than all the players now. When I first started, a lot of the players were older than me. There were some who were my age, and there were some who were younger than me, right? And now I'm older than every player in Major League Baseball. So it's an interesting perspective, you know? It really is. Anyhow, before I played the Dylan Smith interview, I mentioned that I interviewed Paul O'Neill. And Paul, in terms of a baseball player, yeah, he's somebody who, as a baseball player myself growing up, definitely one of my childhood heroes. Growing up in Harlem, on the border of Harlem and Washington Heights, being able to see Yankee Stadium outside of my apartment window, and because of that, I was attracted to the stadium and the Yankees from a very, very young age. That was my introduction to sports. So by the time Paul O'Neill and them came along and the Yankees started winning World Series, that was something that really had a big impact on me. So Paul O'Neill now, all right, he won, like I said before, earlier, he won 5 championships. He won 4 with the Yankees, and he won 1 with the Cincinnati Reds before he even got to the Yankees. And so Paul is from Ohio as well, so had a really great career, really interesting story. He's now one of the Yankee broadcast voices on their television network. Yes, and Paul was kind enough to give me an interview the other day, and here it is right here. We're back.
2: All right, everybody, Samori Benjamin here from Yankee Stadium with the great Paul O'Neill. Paul, you know, I grew up across the bridge from Yankee Stadium in Upper Manhattan, not too far from here. So I grew up a big Yankee fan from a young age. So when you were with the team, that was like my wheelhouse, really watching the game. But first, I know that you're from Ohio.
3: Which part of Ohio are you from?
4: I was born and raised in Columbus, and then was drafted by the Cincinnati Reds. So the first part of my career in Cincinnati, but born and raised in Columbus.
3: Yeah, so, right. Now, growing up, you were a Reds fan, weren't you?
4: Well, it was very easy in the Midwest to be a Reds fan in 70 when I was growing up, because it was part of the big red machine, and you know, the Cincinnati Reds were a team to follow. But I was a baseball fan, but being local in Ohio made it fun to go through that run with the big red machine.
3: So Columbus, Ohio, that's Ohio State, so were you a football fan?
4: Oh, yeah, I was brainwashed over I sing the fight song in elementary school, so my wife actually went to Ohio State, so yeah, Ohio State, I mean, if you grew up in Columbus, Ohio State is basically who you root for.
3: And I know you played basketball as well in high school, so how much, you're a basketball fan, do you ever have a chance of or maybe going to college and play basketball?
4: I did. I mean, I gave it a thought, but, you know, when I was drafted, you know, baseball was my first love. My father's my coach, and that's his love, too, but you know, in high school, basketball was just as important as baseball. But, you know, looking at professionally, I'm glad I didn't go that route.
3: Did you still watch the game of basketball?
4: Oh, yeah. I mean, my one son played in college, so we are still big fans. Obviously, going through the Knicks thing last year was an unbelievable experience here in New York. So, you know, any sport, there's competition. But, you know, I play football, I play basketball, and I play baseball. So those are the sports.
3: See, I was going to ask you about the Knicks and what you thought about that this past June and all that. So, yeah, that was really cool. Now, 81, I know you were drafted by the Reds. So what do you remember about being drafted by your home state team at the time?
4: Well, I knew I was going to be drafted, but I didn't know where. So I actually was on a college visit down in University of South Florida. Lou Robin Roberts, a Hall of Fame pitcher from the Phillies, was the coach. Mm-hmm. And I was actually drafted the day I was in his house, signing my letter of intent to go down there. I have a long talk with him. Like, he told me, son, if you're looking to play Major League Baseball, I would sign his letter. To this day, I appreciate his advice. Ended up going to college in the off seasons, but you know, my first love was
3: I know you made the debut in 85, and you had two against Preston Manor, Hero and Luke Miller. So that right there, there's a lot there. I mean, what was it like for you to make your debut and to play for those two managers?
4: Well, I think if you look at your career, all the managers you played for, obviously right when I got there, Pete Rose was a manager, he's still a player as well. Good to see his, you know, record breaking hit. Ty Cobb, and Lou Piniella brought the intensity, and then you move on to New York, you had Buck Showalter, was in the preparation and out thinking somebody, and then you had the perfect guy at the perfect time, was Joe Torre, who took you through that run. So I think when you all in all together, you learn from everything that you like.
3: Yeah, you had so many great years here. People forget what you did in Cincinnati, and so you won a 9-8 World Series with the Reds. You all sweep the A's. What was that like for you at the time to win the World Series with the Reds?
4: Well, it was so new because we hadn't done that before. But you know, we had a tremendous year. We went wire to wire, won the division. You know, we were big underdogs. You know, the Oakland Athletics were the talk. Yeah, they were the best team in baseball. But you know, we stole game one, and then all of a sudden it kind of snowballed, and then we ended up sweeping, which nobody expected.
3: So the next season, you had your best year up to that point in the majors, the All-Star game, 91 All-Star game. So you remember just about that?
4: Well, you know, it's a big thrill. Obviously, make the All-Star team. I remember it was in Toronto, and you know, I got to go to a few more afterwards, but you always remember your first one. And like I said, it is. I wasn't the type of guy that would do it again like a lot of guys. So you basically had to earn your ticket to the All Star.
3: You know, so, like I said, I grew up a young Yankee fan, so late 80s, early 90s, Yankees were a losing team, and I had never seen them be a good team. And so, 92 off seasons, right? The Yankees trade, the only All-Star that year was Roberto Kelly. I remember watching the 92 All-Star game. You know, every player, every team had the players. I remember waiting to watch him come in the game. I was excited. And then after the year, he traded the only All-Star, you know, for you. At the time, I remember thinking, you know, how can they trade the only All-Star on the team, you know? They ended up being one of the great trades in Yankee history. But when you got traded, I thought you were getting traded to the Yankees. You know, at that point, I remember that off-season, They tried to get Barry Bonds, turn him down. Tried to get Greg Maddux, turn him down. And it seemed like, you know, I remember the Yankees offered those two guys more than what they ended up taking.
4: Uh-huh.
3: And it seemed like the Yankees at that time had, you know, bad reputation, Bronx Zoo, losing team, you know, George was, you know, a lot of people had bad things about him at the time. So when you first got traded to the Yankees in 92, how did you feel?
4: Well, I mean, you're always excited. You're, you know, disappointed. Growing up in Ohio, you're traded. You think, you know, what did I do wrong? But, you know, Gene Michael, who put together, you know, really turned that team around, was very intent on bringing some left-handers in. And, you know, I was one of the guys that wanted. I remember Urkel was a solid, good player. So, you know, it worked out well. Obviously, it was the biggest opportunity I ever had in my life to come here and play in New York. I knew about the tradition. I knew about the history. But there was no interleague back then, so I knew nothing about Yankee Stadium or being part of this team. But in hindsight, this thing never happened.
3: So, 93, you're coming also with Wade Boggs, Jimmy T, Jim Abbott, and Toronto was running that division. And you all competed with them that first year. They ended up winning the division. And then next year, 94, you all were in first place in the strike. But, I mean, just the first couple of seasons right there, what do you remember about that?
4: Well, we were in a transition. I mean, like you said, you know, Wade Boggs came over, Spike Owen, Jim P. So the team really kind of turned around. And you could see that we were going in the right spot. And again, I think G. Michael doesn't get enough credit about bringing people in and changing what was going on, because they had gone through a time where they weren't winning. And then all of a sudden, things started to turn around. 94, we were good. 95, we went to playoffs. And you know, then we lost on Manning. Latino came in, and it just kind of snowballed from there with, you know, Jeter Posada, you know, Mariano and Pettit coming on, and it just it became an unbelievable time to be part of this team.
3: Yeah, so 95, as you mentioned, you all make the playoff last year of the regular season in Toronto, and first wild card team, you all play Seattle up 2-0, and then Seattle comes back, beat you guys. I gotta tell you, I'm a worst fan, still to this day. That's my most heartbreaking loss I've ever felt. No, I was crying. And the next day was Columbus Day, no school. I was crying the whole day listening to talk radio. But then the next year, you all, you know, come back into the World Series, fall down 0-2 to Atlanta, and then it looked very bleak to the world champions. And then you all go there, win 3 in Atlanta, come back there, win the 4th one for the series. So what do you remember about all that?
4: Well, it's just one step at a time. Getting into the playoffs, it was unbelievably disappointing that you know, we went out to Seattle, expected to close that out, and we had opportunities to. It did not happen. But to come back and then, you know, Joe Torre took over the helm, and everything seemed to kind of fall in place as far as, you know, expectations as far as playoffs, World Series, and those type of things. And it just, I don't know that we saw what was going to happen in the future coming, but 96 was a great year. I mean, Jim Denver's that won a world championship, which hadn't been done for a while. And then it just kind of, losing in 97, and then all of a sudden, it took off. 98, 99, 2000. I mean, those are just phenomenal dudes.
3: Yeah, but a couple more for you. Okay, so, yeah, Des, what you were talking about right there, winning the 4 World Series in 5 years, and then 0-1 going for the 4-peat and moving to Arizona. So you all are in 5 World Series in 6 years. I mean, when you look back at all that success, definitely unexpected before it happened. How do you sum all that up?
4: Well, it just became consistency, the right people. And that's where you look at what Mr. Steinbrenner did. He overpaid to bring that team back to give us an opportunity to repeat. Because a lot of teams, they win and they kind of dismantle the team. Mr. Steinbrenner put that team together, kept it together, added people every single year. And at that point, when you see what, you know, the things that were done, it just seems like everything was done right.
3: My last one for you, I asked everybody this, you play with a lot of great players. If you can give me just one player, who's the most talented player you ever played with?
4: You know, believe it or not, I mean, again, I've played with, it's a very hard question, because I mean, if I look at the pitching side, obviously it's Mariano Rivera. And then if I look at the everyday players, you know, playing with Jeter and guys like that. But when I look back, when I got with the Cincinnati Reds, Eric Davis had as much talent as anybody in baseball. I played with him in the minor leagues and just saw him blossom and become the player that he was. But I played too long to answer that question to one person.
3: Yeah, you know, just hearing you talk over the years, I thought you were going to say Eric Davis, because I've heard you talk about him so many years. So, Paul O'Neill, thank you very much, folks. 5-time World Series champion, right fielder, Paul O'Neill. Paul, thanks so much. Really appreciate it.
4: Appreciate
3: it. You too. Take care. All right, we'll be back.
0: All right, everybody. Samori Benjamin back here with you as we have just a few minutes left. And as I said, next week we begin the NFL season. So a lot of football talk and the New York Giants and New York Jets, right? They will begin their season. And these are two teams who have not had success in a long time. The Jets have not made the playoffs since 2010, folks. The Jets have the longest playoff drought in American sports. 16 years. And that's crazy. When they were in the playoff last, they made the AFC Championship game. So they came within one game of making the Super Bowl. And they did that in back-to-back years because they also did it in 2009. So 2009, 2010, and they've not seen the playoffs since. They have a black head coach, a black quarterback, but, you know, I, unfortunately, if you all listened to me last year, you heard how I was unhappy with the situation with the quarterback who was also black last year, a young black quarterback who I did not feel like he got a fair deal, a fair shake at all with the Jets, and I didn't feel like the fans gave him a fair shake, and I felt like he was scapegoated. His name is Justin Fields, and yeah, I felt like everyone from the fans to the media to the head coach, who happened to be black, I felt like all of them scapegoated Justin Fields, who I think had a lot of talent and could be a really good player. So, because of that, folks, I have to tell you, I'm not that high on the Jets or their head coach. He's black. It's sad because I love to support black head coaches because there's so few in the NFL. But I feel like Aaron Glenn did Justin Fields a raw deal, so I will not be, as of right now, I'm saying I will not be supporting him. But I don't know. Hopefully I find it in myself to change that. They also have a black quarterback, Geno Smith, who, like I said, always want to see black head coaches, black quarterbacks do well because we know the history of the black quarterback as well in football, NFL, not getting a chance for so long. And Geno Smith, all right, he actually was the first black quarterback to make a start for the New York Giants back in 2017. When Eli Manning was horrible, all right, and he finally sat him down, and everybody in New York City wanted to rip Geno's head off because they were so upset that the Giants benched Eli Manning. So that's a whole other deal. But so I've always had a little affinity for Geno Smith just because I was so glad I was calling for Eli to be benched for so long at that point, and he finally did it. But right now, because of how the Jets did my guy Justin Fields last year, I feel like he's very good and could have been very good for the Jets, but they scapegoated him. I want the Jets to now suffer. So I, right now, as it stands right now, I cannot say I will be rooting for either Geno Smith or Aaron Glenn. The Jets, black quarterback and head coach duo, it's sad. I wish I could. Under normal circumstances, I would be very supportive of them. Like I said, my team, the New York Giants, had never had a black head coach. They really never had an official starting black quarterback. I mean, they had Russell Wilson for a couple games last year, but everybody knew he was just a placeholder. Anyway, folks, more on that next week. We got to

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1: All right, everybody, Samori Benjamin back here live in studio. My first time live in studio in a few weeks. All right, it's been summertime, so I have not been in here, but we are now in September. The football season gets underway next week, so I'll be back here on Sundays live for a long time now going forward. And today I have a treat for you all. I am going to, when last time I was here was when the Knicks won the championship and all that, great times. And today, folks, I'm going to give you all my top five list of my championship teams that I've watched. I've seen my team win 10 championships. I'm a Yankee. I grew up, all right? I'm a Yankee fan, Knicks fan, Giants fan, okay? And I see my team win, my teams combined.

try and win 10 championships. So I'm going to go through my five in order, the five most special that I've experienced of those teams, okay? And that should be some fun. So we're going to be here for the next hour. And I was giving it some thought, so we are going to have a good time talking about that. It's great to be back live here with you all. I hope that you all liked what I had for you all over the first hour. So we are going to have a second hour of some interesting talk, some history, all right? Looking forward to it. And going to take a quick musical break. I'm going to play for you all something different. I'm going to play a song that I like a lot, okay? It's really growing on me, and it's a song that was released over the last few months. So I'll be back right after this.

hello, everybody. This is Samori Benjamin broadcasting to you from our beautiful Harlem studios in New York City, from the home of the last New York City Collegiate Basketball Champion, folks. I am back in the studio for the first time in a few weeks. It's summertime, so I've been out, been doing a lot of pre-recorded radio shows here this summer, but I'm here live for an hour, and 2026, the last time I was here in the studio was when the Knicks won the championship around that time, and with that taking place, and this also is the 30-year anniversary of the Yankees winning the World Series, the first World Series that I saw them win in my lifetime, and I grew up a big Yankee fan, big Knicks fan, big Giants fan, so it got me thinking, and got me thinking about what of all the teams, all the championships that I've seen, there's 10 championships. The Yankees have won 5, the Giants have won 4, and the New York Knicks gave us that special one just a few weeks ago. Got me thinking. Lists can be fun sometime, but if I had to put them in order, what are my top 5 of those 10, and which one finishes number 1? So we're going to do that today, have some fun, and yeah, because this Knicks championship, I waited for it my whole life. I thought about what it would be like for so long. Happy that the drought is over, and it does not have to continue any longer, all right, because Lord knew when it might end. So the fact that it's ended now in 2026, it is a pleasant surprise. I don't know, but I'm not sure how many people were expecting the Knicks to win a championship this year. There was definitely hope. They were championship contenders from the beginning of the season, obviously, but throughout the season, the Knicks, in a regular season, they had the third best record in the Eastern Conference, which means that from a championship perspective, that mindset, hoping your team wins one, they left a lot to be desired, okay, in a regular season, because they did not play like the best team in the Eastern Conference in a regular season. So when the playoff began, we all were hopeful. I'm not sure how many of us were confident they would win the championship, but we know they got into the playoffs, first 3 games, lost 2 of the first 3, and then after that, they went on a historic run. They played as good as any team we've ever seen in the NBA playoffs. They won 13 straight games from that point, and they won 15 of the last 16 games. And not only that, they won by the highest point margin, highest point differential in NBA playoff history. They played like the greatest team of all time, all right, in the playoffs. So, an amazing, amazing, amazing one. I was fortunate enough to be at those games, to be in San Antonio when the Knicks won a championship. That was special. That was a goal of mine, something that I always said I want to be wherever it is, whenever it is, wherever it is. When the Knicks won a championship, I want to be there. And I was fortunate enough to be able to be there in San Antonio to witness everything. Did a couple stories about it. Amazing. Interviewed Walt Clyde Frazier right after the game. And I said this before, he said some things that I was surprised about. I asked him if I ran down everything that I ran down to you guys, how dominant they've been, and asked him what does he think they'll place, or does he think they'll go down as one of the all-time great teams. And for the first time ever in all the years that I've interviewed the great Walt Clyde Frazier, he's the man, love him, but for the first time, he scoffed at one of my questions. It was that question. He said, well, the Knicks don't really have a lot of Hall of Famers. How many Hall of Famers do they have? And that basically was the line of answering where he went down. Like, they don't, how can they be one of the all-time great teams when they don't really have a lot of great players? That's what he was saying. And I was surprised that he said that. I disagree, because when you look at, and you know, yeah, the Knicks don't have Kobe and Shaq. The Knicks in the playoffs, their dominant run, they played like they had Kobe and Shaq, LeBron and Dwayne Wade, LeBron and
Anthony Davis, LeBron and Kyrie Irving, Michael and Scottie. I said Shaq and Kobe, right? Magic and Kareem. The Knicks play Steph and Kevin Durant. The Knicks play like they had those guys on their team, all-time greats, okay? So the Knicks don't have that, right? So coming into this next season, though, it's going to be interesting to see if they can keep playing the way they were playing the last time we saw them. That's running through everybody, especially the Eastern Conference. It's going to be interesting to see if they can continue to play that way in the regular season. And we know the regular season isn't the most important thing. The Knicks just finished third in the Eastern Conference and went on to win the championship. So, you know, can't go too crazy about the regular season, but you do want to see, very interested to see how well they play out the gate, because they were playing like an all-time great team. They changed some things up in the offense. They put Karl Anthony Towns at the top of the key. Can they continue to do that and play that way when the season begins? Okay. So anyway, got me thinking though, right? Because this championship 2026 special, okay? Hard to beat. This one is going to be hard to beat for number one, right? I said there's 10, okay? And I'll go down the line, okay? From the first one I saw to the last one, which was this year. And folks, every time now when we're in a decade and a decade hits the sixth of the decade, we're going to have, you know, all right, I said the Yankees this year, 30th anniversary of their championship. The first one I saw in my lifetime. I'm going to give you all a little spoiler, okay? Those two are going to come down to who's going to be number one. The 96 Yankees or the 2026 Knicks, okay? That's what it's going to come down to for the last two. The 96 Yankees or the 2026 New York Knicks, okay? So, the first one I saw, but also this year, so whenever the six comes, it's going to be the Knicks are going to be had that big round year anniversary, okay? 10, 20 on the six. But also another New York team, my other team. So on the sixth, every decade, one of my three teams, all three of my teams won a championship on the sixth. Knicks this year, Giants 86, and the Yankees in 96. So, yeah, the Giants in 86 also. Okay, so it's been now 40 years since the Giants won Super Bowl 86, and yes, I remember that, okay? I was around, I remember that. That was the first championship I saw any of my teams win. That was a special one, okay? I still remember watching the Giants in the playoffs. My dad was watching the Giants. His friends would come over, watch the Giants, and then the Super Bowl. I remember the Super Bowl very well. They beat down the Broncos after falling down in that game early, okay? They end up dismantling the Broncos in a blowout. Phil Simms set the all-time completion percentage record in that game. Was 21 of 24. Completed 21 of 24 passes. So, amazing. That was the first one I saw of the 10. Second one I saw was 4 years later. The Giants did it again. 1990. They beat the Buffalo Bills in a dramatic Super Bowl. Came down to the end. The last kick. Buffalo's kicker, Scott Norwood, missed the kick. And the Giants won 2019. So, again, that was number two. Third one I saw was the first one. I saw the Yankees win, 96 Yankees. Then they won in 98. They won in 99. And they won in 2000. Okay, so that was amazing. That was not expected, because when I first started watching the Yankees in the late 80s, early 90s, they were not a good team. I grew up on bad Yankee teams, okay? So to see them come and become a championship team and win, all right, in 96 and then win 4 and 5 years overall, very special. So then the next one I saw one of my teams win was 7 years after that, 2007, Giants beat the Patriots in Super Bowl 42. Incredible
game. Incredible win, okay? Incredible win. Like, that one, that's up there. That's, hey, that was a special one, all right? And then the next one I saw, my team win, a team of mine win, 2009 Yankees. That was the last Yankee World Series win. I, like, this year with the Knicks, was fortunate enough to be able to cover all that. I was there when they won all that in the clubhouse after they won. Was in there for the champagne celebration. So that was amazing. And then next one, I saw one of my teams win. 2 years after that, 2011 Giants, Super Bowl 46. I lived for the most part, you could say, it doesn't feel like it all the time, but for the most part, you could say that I lived a charmed life as a sports fan, because even though there's been a lot of struggles here, the Knicks, okay, it was tough. It was a struggle until this year, okay? The Giants have been an embarrassment for over a decade now, and the Yankees have not won a World Series in 17 years now, which for them is a lot. And they have, when you think about it, they've only won one World Series in the last 25 years, which for them is, like, really a lot. And I thought about it. This is the only stretch of Yankees history, okay, since they won their first in 1923, where there's been any 25-year period where they only won one World Series, okay? They won, okay, the 4 and 5 years, 96 through 2000, and then after that, the only one they won is 2009, okay? So yeah, 25 years, they've only won one, okay? For them, not good. But when you compare it to the Mets, okay, the Mets have won two in their history. The last one they won was 86, and they won in 69. And the Mets have only been in the playoff like 9-10 times in their whole existence, okay? The Yankees have, over the last like 30 years, they've almost like tripled the amount of time the Mets have been in the playoffs, just over 30 years. And the Yankees have, yeah, over the last 30 years, the Yankees have only missed the playoff like, what, 5 times since 95? So they've almost made the playoffs, almost as many, three times as many times that the Mets have made the playoffs their whole existence, which began in 1962. So from that standpoint, and there are a lot of Mets fans who are Jets fans, and the Jets have only won one Super Bowl. That was in 1969. That was longer than the Knicks won their last one before this year, okay? And then you got people who are Mets, Jets. Yeah, Mets, Jets, and Knicks. I mean, the Knicks were the only one that I was down with. And we saw how they had a long, long championship drought. So if I was a Knicks, Mets, Jets fan, which I have friends who are, that's a depressing fanhood right there, okay? So like I said, I've seen 10. If you are a lot of Mets, if you're a certain age, all right, a lot of Mets, Jets, and Knicks fans have only seen one. The Knicks championship this year, okay? If you are a little bit older, then, I mean, Mets fans, I have friends who are Mets, Knicks, and Jets, and they were on the planet in 86 when the Mets won, but they were too young to have experienced it, okay? So Mets fans and Jets fans who are my age and Knicks fans have only seen the one championship, the Knicks, this year, 2026. One. And I laugh at them, okay, because I have a lot of Mets fans who are Yankee haters, and my boy Corey Bibb, let me shout him out, okay? The man who is from Harlem, he's also a LeBron James hater, and he hates on LeBron, all right, but LeBron did what he did. LeBron left Cleveland and went to Miami. My boy left Harlem, left New York City, went to Miami, all right, over a decade ago, has not come back, but yet, he criticized LeBron for moving. I'm like, you're a hypocrite. You know what I'm saying? All right. At least LeBron went back home to Cleveland. My boy, Corey Bibb, is still in Miami. He left New York behind. So he's a Mets fan, a Yankees hater as well. So I always laugh. I always like, hey, you know, I told him before last year, if you stop rooting for the Knicks, maybe they'll win a championship because you're a fan of the Mets and Jets. So, like, you're a curse, you know what I'm saying? But the Knicks, they got it this year, even with him rooting for the Knicks, you know what I'm saying? But, yeah, so if you are a fan of those three, all right, then
I feel for you. I feel your pain. So now, okay, so we're going to go. I'm not going to do the top 10. I'm not going to list these 10 championships I've seen from 10 to 1 because I don't want to make it seem like the 10th one is the last one, like it wasn't special. They're all special. But so I'm just going to do a top 5, right? And it's going to come down to the end again to the 96 Yankees and this year's New York Knicks. But first, at 5, and this was tough, right? But the number 5 on my list of the 10 folks, I'm going to say the Yankees last World Series championship, 2009, is number 5 on my all-time championship list of my 3 favorite teams. 09 Yankees, yes, last championship they won. And so that makes it special. What makes it really special was I was there to cover that team, cover that World Series. So that was special, right? First year of the new Yankee Stadium. And they played Philadelphia, so it was easy to get to every game. And after the game, I was in the clubhouse. I was got to experience the champagne celebration and interviewed some players in the Yankee clubhouse. So I see my guy Dave German just sent me a text that he guessed that the Knicks championship this year is going to be number 1. We'll see. So 2009, the Yankees won that championship. Yeah, that was special. I was on the field. It's funny because I interviewed Paul O'Neill, all right, a few days ago. And I actually interviewed Paul O'Neill that night in 2009 on the field when the Yankees won their last World Series. I interviewed him. And this wasn't on video. I just started doing the video interviews like the last 3 years or so. And shout out to Dave again because he's the one that encouraged me to start a YouTube channel. He was like, Samori, you should make a YouTube channel because I was just posting them on social media. I was posting it on Facebook and Instagram, all that. He said, I should put it to YouTube so more people could see my video. So thank you, Dave. So, but yeah, 2009 Yankees are number 5 on my all-time favorite championship list of my 3 favorite teams. And again, it's been 10 championships. So number 5, the 2009 New York Yankees. And we are hoping they can get another championship, okay, soon. All right, took them 15 years just to make it back to the World Series. And it's funny because in 2009, when I experienced that was very early in myself covering sports. And I thought that we were going to do it again the next year, okay? Because the Yankees were really good. The Philadelphia Phillies were really good. I mean, they had a pitching staff of, in 2010, the next year they had Roy Halladay, rest in peace. They had Cole Hamels, they had Cliff Lee still, and Roy Oswalt. I mean, and they had, offense was ridiculous. They had 2 MVPs, the 2006 and 2007 National League Most Valuable Players, and Jimmy Rollins and Ryan Howard, who I did a story on them back then. They were, because the decline of the Black American ball player, I was doing stories on that heavy at that time. And so those two guys were back-to-back Black MVPs on the same team. So they were exciting. They had those two guys. Chase Utley was incredible. Pat Burrell, they had a really good team. So I thought that it could be a rematch the next year. I definitely thought the Yankees could get back, and I was very confident that they would. And I never would I have thought that it would have been 15 years before the Yankees would get back to the World Series, and that was 2 years ago in Los Angeles against the Dodgers. And I had really dreamed of covering a Yankees-Dodgers World Series since 2017 when the Yankees came very close to making a World Series that year, and they played the Houston Astros. And very similar to 94, the 94 Knicks NBA Finals where they played the Houston Rockets, the Knicks
were up 3-2 after five games going back to Houston. The Yankees in 2017 in the American League Championship Series were up 3-2 going back to Houston, and they lost both games in Houston the way the Knicks did. And I was actually at Madison Square Garden watching Game 7 of the 2017 American League Championship Series when the Yankees lost to Houston, and watching that. It was an early Knicks game, early in the season, and I'm watching the Game 7 hoping the Yankees win because if they do, I'm going to book my ticket to L.A. to cover the Yankees-Dodgers World Series, right? I really wanted that to happen. The Astros won. It was disappointing. And then in 2018, the next year, the Yankees won over 100 games. And you thought Yankees and Dodgers could be in the World Series that year. The Dodgers made the World Series again. The Red Sox had over 100 wins as well. Like, the Yankees won over 100 games. The Red Sox won over 100 games, won even more games. I think Boston might have won like 108 games that year. And Yankees and Boston met in the first round of the playoffs that year. And Boston beat the Yankees in four games. That was rough. Okay, so the Yankees did not make it to the World Series that year. 2019, the Yankees lost to the Astros again in the American League Championship Series. So it took a while. I mean, even 2022, like, the Yankees were outclassed that series against Houston. They got swept. So, but 2024, finally, the Yankees make it back to the World Series, and it was against the Dodgers. Okay, the Dodgers made it in 2024, so I got my wish to cover a Yankee-Dodgers World Series. Awesome to be able to do it. The Yankees, though, lost in five games. The Dodgers clinched the World Series on the Yankee Stadium field, and I remember just game one being in L.A. for that game. The Yankees were one out away from winning game one, from stealing game one. I believe had they won game one, they win that series. But Freddie Freeman, all right, he's at the plate. Aaron Boone, Yankees manager, brings out Nestor Cortez, lefty, to face lefty Freddie Freeman. Nestor Cortez had not pitched for like about a month because he was on the injured list, had not pitched in the playoffs at all. Aaron Boone brings him out in game one to get the last out, all right, up one against Freddie Freeman. First pitch, grand slam. Dodger Stadium going crazy. Imagine that. Imagine being in Dodger Stadium, all right, going for the Yankees, and Freddie Freeman hits a walk-off grand slam. Imagine how that went down. Oh, man. You know, then the next night, of course, the Yankees lose again, fall down 0-2. We fly back cross-country to see the Dodgers win the World Series in five games, game five. Game five, the Yankees blew a 5-0 lead. But anyway, so that was a rough one. So I would love to see another Yankee-Dodger World Series again this year. That would be great. All right, Yankees could get revenge, but we'll see what happens, right? The Yankees right now have the second-best record in the American League, so we'll see. So number five on my all-time favorite team championship list, the 2009 Yankees. Number four. This was a tough one because it was a battle between four and three, between two Giants teams, okay? I think that number four is going to be the 2007 New York Giants, all right? That was an amazing Super Bowl win. The Giants came out of nowhere to win that Super Bowl, okay? That was one of the, that might be, I mean, that's up there. That's up there, folks, with one of the, that's up there in the running for the greatest Super Bowl upset ever. I'm sure my man Dave can chime in on that because he's a great historian. Of course, his team, the only championship his team won, the New York Jets, that was a huge upset. We all know about that. The AFL and the NFL, and the AFL was supposed to be inferior to the NFL, and Joe Namath predicted before the game that the Jets would beat the Baltimore Colts. People thought it was crazy. The Jets ended up winning. So that one right there is up there for in the running for the greatest Super Bowl upset. But the Giants, I'm trying to think of some other ones really quickly, just in my lifetime that were shocking results. And I would say that the Giants in 07
you know, it might have shocked the country, but if you're a Giant fan, you just saw the Giants a month previous almost beat. Yeah, as Dave says, that the Colts, the Jets were double-digit underdogs to the Colts. Yes, I did know that. And the Giants, I believe, were double-digit underdogs to the Patriots in 2007. And it's kind of surprising because the Giants played the Patriots a month prior and nearly beat them. All right, the Patriots were 15-0 at the time. They were trying to become the first 16-0 team in NFL history. Because, you know, regular season, 16 games. The only team we had seen go undefeated before that was the Miami Dolphins. And that was in, what, a 13-game season? 14-game season? I should know this, but I forget whether it was 13 or 14 game. I think it was 14-game season. Right, Dave? 14-game season when the Dolphins went undefeated. And they were the only undefeated team to go through the regular season and then win the Super Bowl, okay? So the Patriots, after beating the Giants at the end of the regular season in 2007, it was a 38-35 shootout. Hell of a game. Yes, as Dave confirms, it's 14-0 for the Miami Dolphins in the 70s when they went undefeated. I thought it was 14. I just, for some reason, couldn't remember if it was 13 or 14. But 38-35, 2007, week 16, last game of the regular season. And the Giants, okay, the week before, the Giants had played the Buffalo Bills in Buffalo, and they needed to win that game to clinch a playoff spot. Eli Manning did nothing in that game, like nothing. And the Giants' running game went off. Amar Bradshaw, Brandon Jacobs. In fact, I interviewed Amar Bradshaw right here on the campus of City College in May, and we were talking about this, and that pretty much was like his first time to really play that in that game. And he ran all he had a big touchdown run in that game for like 80-something yards, which sealed the deal, and that was his coming out party. And then Kavika Mitchell, the Giants linebacker, had a touchdown in that game in the second half to help put the game away. And I can remember that leading up, like in between that week between Buffalo and the Patriots, all these Giant fans were calling out sports talk radio and ripping Eli Manning, all right? Eli Manning was on the verge. He was on the verge of being run out of town. It's like, he really was. And then, you know, even though the Giants won that game, Eli didn't do much. And it was funny because all these Giant fans had no confidence in him. And that last regular season game against the Patriots, all right, going for 16-0. The Giants had just clinched a playoff spot against Buffalo, so they really had nothing to play for in that game. There was a debate, should the Giants even dress up and play their best players because they had nothing to gain, keep them on the sideline, don't take a chance of getting anybody hurt. But Giants head coach Tom Coughlin was like, heck no, we are going to compete. We want to beat this team. We want to measure ourselves up against this team. And the Giants, maybe because they had nothing on the line, all right, in terms of a playoff spot, maybe they were able to play carefree while they went out and stood toe-to-toe with the Patriots. Eli had a great game. Like I said, the Giants scored 35 points in the game. So Eli was doing his thing in that game, and the Giants lost by 3. But to go toe-to-toe with maybe the best team ever, okay, 16-0, they were putting up all kinds of scoring records. Tom Brady had 50 touchdown passes that season. Randy Moss, that was his first year with the Patriots, and he had 23 touchdowns that year. They were unstoppable. And in fact, Brady threw the 50th touchdown pass in that game against the Giants, last game of the regular season. But to be able to stand toe-to-toe with them and almost beat them, that gave the Giants all the confidence they needed to go in those playoffs and get busy. And that's what happened. They went on the road, won 3 straight games at Tampa, at Dallas, at Frigid Lambeau Field. Overtime game, Giants win. Lawrence Tyne makes the game-winning kick. And I forgot, Lawrence Tyne missed 2 field goals earlier in that game, okay? He missed one in the fourth quarter. And Tom Coughlin had the confidence to still let him kick that ball
in overtime from not a short distance when he could have, all right, been conservative, punted the ball, pinned Green Bay back. But no, he let Lawrence Tyne have the chance to kick the Giants into the Super Bowl. Had he missed, the Packers would have got the ball almost at midfield, but Tynes came through. Giants win. They go to Arizona, where the Super Bowl was, to play the Patriots, who I believe were still, even though the Giants almost beat them a week prior, Patriots were double-digit favorites, and the Giants, all right, classy, classy game. They ended up winning that game 17-14. And, all right, you know how I feel. Like, love that team. That was a great story to see Eli win, to now have the championship like his brother. His brother, Peyton Manning, won the Super Bowl the year before, okay? And that was Peyton's first Super Bowl. And Peyton is really the great all-time quarterback, all right? Peyton really, pound for pound, I would say, may be the best quarterback I've ever seen, okay? But it took him a while to get his first. Then the very next year, his little brother Eli gets his, all right, shockingly. And you see them talking after the game. Great story. Great story. We all loved it. But you know how I feel. I feel like after years have gone on, and, you know, right after that, after the second one, Eli got pretty much more credit than anybody, and that ended up causing the Giants to become a losing franchise for years, where they still have not come out of it. They hope to come out of it this year, okay? But we'll talk more about the Giants next week, all right, as we start week one of the NFL season. But that was a great, to me, that Super Bowl win was more of the Giants have a great all-around team than they have a great quarterback. And the quarterback, Giants had 3 points going into the fourth quarter. Three. The reason why the Giants won that game, the biggest reason why, was because their defense shut down that record-breaking offense led by Tom Brady and Randy Moss. The score was 7-3 in the fourth quarter, starting the fourth quarter. Okay, Giants defense had allowed just 7 points. Okay, had that Super Bowl game, had that Super Bowl game been Super Bowl game been like the Giants' last game, where they played the Patriots, where it was 38-35, then I could have seen, okay, Eli would have deserved to be the MVP that game, but that was not the case. Okay, so I'm going to run through this really quickly, okay, because I'm almost out of time. But number three on this list, okay, my all-time top championship teams, okay, are my teams, the 1990 Giants, okay, they won a Super Bowl 20-19, they beat the 49ers the previous game in the NFC Championship game, and the 49ers were going for a three-peat that year. Giants win. They were very similar, big underdogs in that Super Bowl against the Buffalo Bills. I believe they were double-digit underdogs in that Super Bowl as well. But the Giants, they won that one. So that's number three. Now, really quickly, down to the last two, the 96 Yankees and the 2026 New York Knicks. Okay, both of these teams mean so much to me. And I thought about this, okay, all summer. And, you know, with the Yankees honoring 30 years since 96 Yankees. And, you know, that was a very special one for me. And you know what? I'm going to go. Actually, number two is the 2026 New York Knicks. All right, that's number two this year. Waited a long time for it. It was very special. I got to be there, be a part of it, be a part of the whole playoff run. Like my 20 years ago, I started covering the games. So I really waited for this moment for a long time. It was really special, and it was everything I imagined it to be. It really was. But, you know, I think it falls a close second to the 96 Yankees, just because the 96 Yankees, that was such a special time. You know, you all have to remember what it was like. At that time, the Yankees had not been in the playoffs for, 95, they made the playoffs, but before that, they had not been in since 81. They had not won a World Series since 78. And then the 95, they lost such a heartbreaking playoff. 95 was my first time seeing the Yankees, you know, in the playoffs. They won the first two games of the first round, best of five. They end up going to Seattle, losing three straight games. That was heartbreaking.
And then the next year, though, they come back, they win the World Series, and that was so special. It was magical. You know, I cried in 95 when they lost, and I cried in 96 when they won. And I have not cried again after a sporting event. So that's number one, the 2026 New York Knicks. Very special. It was very, very tough. But when I thought about it, I said, you know what? You know, when you're a child, sometimes maybe it hits a little bit different. And it was tough. But 96 Yankees, number one, 2026 Knicks, number two. Folks, I got to go really quickly. Number five, 2009 Yankees. Number four, 2007 New York Giants. Number three, 1990 Giants. Number two, this year's Knicks. Number one, 96 Yankees. Folks, I got to sign off. Thank you so much for joining me today. I'll be back in studio next Sunday. Adios. Have a great Sunday.

how I was unhappy with the situation with the quarterback who was also black last year, a young black quarterback who I did not feel like he got a fair deal, a fair shake at all with the Jets. And I didn't feel like the fans gave him a fair shake, and I felt like he was scapegoated. His name is Justin Fields, and yeah, I felt like everyone from the fans to the media to the head coach, who happened to be black, I felt like all of them scapegoated Justin Fields, who I think had a lot of talent and could be a really good player. So because of that, folks, I have to tell you, I'm not that high on the Jets or their head coach. He's black. It's sad because I love to support black head coaches because there's so few in the NFL. But I feel like Aaron Glenn did Justin Fields a raw deal, so I will not be, as of right now, I'm saying I will not be supporting him. But I don't know. Hopefully, I find it in myself to change that. They also have a black quarterback, Geno Smith, who, like I said, always want to see black head coaches, black quarterbacks do well, because we know the history of the black quarterback as well in football, NFL, not getting a chance for so long. And Geno Smith, all right, he actually was the first black quarterback to make a start for the New York Giants back in 2017 when Eli Manning was horrible, all right, and he finally sat him down, and everybody in New York City wanted to rip Geno's head off because they were so upset that the Giants benched Eli Manning. So that's a whole other deal. So I've always had a little affinity for Geno Smith just because I was so glad. I was calling for Eli to be benched for so long at that point, and he finally did it. But right now, because they have the Jets, did my guy Justin Fields last year, and I feel like he's very good and could have been very good for the Jets, but they scapegoated him, I want the Jets to now suffer. So as it stands right now, I cannot say I will be rooting for either Geno Smith or Aaron Glenn, the Jets' black quarterback and head coach duo. It's sad. I wish I could. Under normal circumstances, I would be very supportive of them. Like I said, my team, the New York Giants, had never had a black head coach. They really never had an official starting black quarterback. I mean, they had Russell Wilson for a couple games last year, but everybody knew he was just a placeholder. Anyway, folks, more on that next week. We got to go at a time. Thank you all again for tuning in, all right? Have a great Sunday. Happy Labor Day. If you go to Eastern Parkway to the West Indian Day Parade tomorrow, be safe. Peace. Oh, and thank you to our great engineer, Max Mee, for holding me down.

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mic check. It's a mission to seek out new and exciting sanctified soul, to explore the infinite possibilities of rhythm and praise, to boldly go where no one has gone before.

the final frontier. These are the voyages of the anointed Mike Check. It's a mission to seek out new and exciting sanctified souls, to explore the infinite possibilities of rhythm and praise, to boldly go where no one has gone before.

0: 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Listen, I'm trying to get my bearings over here. I'm so used to being in the comfort of my own home, you know. These things are kind of kooky, if you know what I'm saying, okay? So bear with me. This is a show that won. Oh, okay, we're on Twitch and WACR 90.3 FM. And this is your girl, DJ Frame. Oh, let me do it again. Praise the Lord, everybody. This is the Anointed Mic Check, where we take beats back for Jesus, bringing you the best in urban gospel music, where you hear hip-hop, R&B, house remixes, the Caribbean flavor, artist interviews, reviews, and whatever God just drops in my spirit. I'm your host, DJ Flame. Let's start the fire. Y'all ready to burn? Burn, baby, burn. And listen, we are kind of, you know, on the crazy side today, and that's okay. We got some guests coming in the studio. We've got an amazing interview coming with some Harlem folk, and they're going to be coming in here. These young people will be coming in here and telling you what they're going to be doing this week and why you should come through and support them. And so that should be at 2 p.m. This is what we're going to do. This is what we're going to do, people. We're going to start playing some music, because it's not going to be not everything that you're so used to seeing and hearing. But I have to get myself back acclimated back into the studio. It's been, oh my God, months. Like, I got to go to my locker and see if my name is still there. All right, listen, we're going to play some music until our guests come in. It's kind of kooky. We're live in the studio, so yes, you'll be able to see me live in the studio, and we're going to be doing this until 3. So hang tight, my people. Let's go.
1: Ish. All glory to the Most High God. 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

0: horns, we're on a time limit. 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
1: No announcements. No validation. 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

0: dealer, hope dealer, hope dealer, hope dealer.
1: Maybe I just need to, you know, say something to get into it a little bit. 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
1: 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I tell you, imagine Harlem.
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1: All right. And I'm so excited. I have two young people in the studio right now, Mr. Nasir Ellis and Rokia. You know, it's funny because I asked her, I said, how do you say it? She told me, I said, you're going to have to say it because you know I'm going to mess it up. I'm going to mess it up. Okay, I'm going to mess it up. Muck it up. Okay?
3: That's all right.
1: These young people are from Imagine Harlem 2026, and they're doing some things, the work of love. Listen, Nasir, CEO and Sakaya. Did I just say it right?
4: Sakaya?
1: Did I say it right?
4: Oh, CEO.
1: Rokia, see? I was messing. She was like, who is that? Is somebody else in the room? That's what, this what I go through. I'm having a senior moment. I don't have Alzheimer's. I got Alzheimer's.
3: It's all good. We hit a break together.
1: It's all good. Okay. All right. So. COO, I got that right, right?
4: Yes,
1: all
4: yes,
1: right.
4: Yes. That's why I was like, oh, jeez. She's saying that. Like,
1: please forgive me. But I wanted to make sure that I let them know that, you know, you're just not here.

0: You know, by happenstance, and you know, you're not trying to do a come up. You guys are professionals, and you're here in Harlem, and you're trying to bring people together, young people, old people,
1: everybody,
0: like me.
1: Everybody.
0: God, bring
1: all
0: me
1: neighbors
0: out there too, y'all. Me and my cane and my Walker. Listen, that's my Lamborghini back here. I'm
2: all
0: just
2: right.
0: saying, you know, about to bling it out before the year's out. You
2: I
0: know?
2: Was going to ask you for the keys.
0: Well, we'll talk about that later on. No. But listen, tell us what's going on this coming week. I think there's two things coming up.
1: Yep.
2: Yes,
0: please,
1: Wednesday and
0: Saturday, please let let my audience know.
2: Of course.
0: Give
2: so
0: us
2: what's
0: a
2: up,
0: background.
2: Harlem? It's Nasir here. And so let's just back up a little bit. Imagine Harlem is the manifestation of the work that Rokia and I do together for New Scope Media. So we founded New Scope in 2017, and our focus really is reconnecting and empowering communities, starting right here in Harlem. So that looks like podcasting and documentary and television and film, and for the purpose of why we're here right now, live experiences like Imagine Harlem.
1: Mm-hmm. Yeah. And so me and Nasir have known each other since we were in middle school.
2: Yeah, right down the hill at Thurgood Marshall Academy.
1: So it's actually funny because when we were walking up the hill to come and do the interview today, we were like, we used to come and do college classes here, like our senior year.
0: Wow. Mm-hmm.
1: Shout out to Thurgood Marshall Academy. That's where we graduated from.
0: Woo.
1: And so, yeah, we used
0: come
1: to
0: on,
1: hike
0: people.
1: It. Yeah, right. We used to hike it up. So we're very much Harlem bred, Harlem born. You know, New Scope Media is a hyper local media company. Mm-hmm. Me and Nasir both got into media in our own ways. Like Nasir, mm-hmm. I think you started first.
2: Yeah, my background originally was in music journalism. I love music, so
0: okay.
2: SOBs was the backdrop of my career from 19
0: yeah.
2: to 23 in that basement doing them interviews.
0: Yep.
2: Crowds of 100. Crazy.
1: Yeah.
2: Crazy.
1: Whereas, like, I didn't start my media journey until I graduated from college, went to school up in Maine, and came home and started writing a script about my experiences coming back postgraduate.
0: Mm-hmm.
1: And, it kicked it off. And then Nasir came to me and our other partner and was just like, look, I think we need to, like, band our forces together instead of trying to do this as individuals.
0: Yeah.
1: Community is stronger.
0: Greater
1: so
0: in numbers.
1: Exactly. Mm-hmm. And so he was like, he did a whole presentation. I talk about it all the time. Like, he actually sat us down and was like, no, guys, I think we can be the next big, like, media brand.
0: He definitely seems like the organizer.
1: Yes.
0: That's why you see.
2: Well, I mean, I'm the big vision person.
1: Right.
2: So I've been
1: okay.
2: blessed to have a voice and a vision. Mm-hmm. And I've been blessed to have a partner who can organize it.
1: Yes.
2: Sometimes it can
0: definitely
2: get a little bit out of scope.
0: We can visionary ourselves out of the whole situation.
2: Exactly.
1: And that's really what our journey has been since then. Because, I mean, we started it, like Nasir said, when we were 2017, we were like 23, 24.
0: Mm-hmm.
1: We didn't know what we were really doing. So,
0: how old are you now?
1: 33.
2: Just turned
1: 33.
2: Just turned 33 last week.
0: Yeah, both of you 33.
1: Yeah.
0: Right.
1: Yeah. So when we started, we kicked everything off with our first content piece, which was the Interact Show.
0: Mm-hmm.
1: And the Interact Show was a live talk show, and this is how everything started. Because initially Nasir was like, okay, we're going to start this company and we're going to kick it off with this show where we're going to invite people, a live audience, to come and participate with us as we talk about different topics, anywhere from like finance, love, friendships, family,
2: emerging artists, established artists. So we had Justina Valentine on a season finale. We had artists like Narita, who is a performing artist who now dances with Beyonce and beyond.
0: Mm-hmm.
2: Actually, we just saw Sassy, who was previously on Black Ink Crew, who was also on the show.
1: Mm-hmm.
2: But then also just artists who, like us, at that level needed an opportunity. And so
1: mm-hmm.
2: I've always been in the mindset, and we've always been in the mindset of, let's create the infrastructure that we know we need.
1: Right.
2: Because what do we own? As a people, what do we own?
0: Mm-hmm.
2: And how do we get to tell the stories and control the narrative if mm-hmm. we don't have the levers to do so.
0: This is great stuff, man. I mean, y'all are inspiring me. Like, they came in all excited, and I was like, yeah. Now they talking, I'm like, whoa! I'm over here going, yes, that's what I'm talking about.
1: I mean, that's the point.
0: And I love that, you know, you guys are young, and you've expanded yourself, not just, okay, we're just going to do the young people coming up. You're inclusive of everyone.
2: Yeah, because it's so, my great-grandmother is the reason why I first believed in my voice.
0: Okay.
2: And her name is Hazel Ingram.
0: Shout out
2: to her. She was the first African-American woman to cast a ballot in the state of New York for a presidential election.
0: Wow.
2: Hillary Clinton being the candidate.
0: Oh.
2: So she was the first reason in my mind that was
0: we
2: need this generation. We need this generation. We need everybody together. Because ultimately, where can we go without you stewarding us into this seat that we're in right now?
0: Amen.
1: And so, yeah, that's how we see our work, really. We are stewards of this industry, stewards of this work. You know, Black people make a lot of the arts in America. And I always say America's greatest export is its media. People mm-hmm. don't know America from, you know, our power and our might. It's really because of watching us on television.
0: Oh, yeah.
1: And so much of Black culture is the epicenter of that, but yet we don't own any of it.
0: Mm-hmm.
1: And so we really want to get into this place where we're owning our content, owning our media. That's why we said we're going to stay right here because, you know, we could have gone out to
2: and
1: LA.
2: Not just us owning it,
1: yeah.
2: The community owning
0: right.
2: it.
0: Right, right.
2: Our idea in mind is that we all, as a community, imagine if Harlem, every single resident, put $5 in a bucket every month. What could we do to collectively contribute to a media company that would then have the power to tell our stories globally? And
0: see,
2: if we can think like that,
0: yeah.
2: then we can actually move the dial. Instead of you trying to do your own thing and be on the splash of Vogue and me trying to do my own thing, what's the goal? Do we have a collective mission or no?
0: Mm-hmm.
2: So
0: interesting. I agree, actually. I totally agree, especially from the content, you know, piece because and the brand piece. Because everybody, you know, and it's okay to brand the umbrella, but there are little brands under that,
2: mm-hmm.
0: and they can be mentored, and people can glean from the
1: exactly.
0: umbrella.
1: Mm-hmm.
0: And so I really, really love that.
1: Yeah.
0: What would you tell someone who is an entrepreneur, but just, you know, just doesn't know, like, what to do, how to navigate it?
2: Listen,
0: you know?
2: Oh my God. So yeah. we have a project called Hustle and Heart, actually, that is the exact backdrop of us building this company. So like you said, we are professionals, but we are still
1: learning.
2: Hustling and getting it out the mud.
1: Mm-hmm.
2: And a lot of our philosophy is, yes, we can hustle. Yes, we come from, or rather, we were raised by generations that said hustle hard, work
1: grind,
2: every day,
1: yeah.
2: grind. But we also have realized that your heart has to be taken care of as well.
0: Absolutely.
2: So you can't have, you know, the success and hustle and actually enjoy that if you're not tending to the heart, your mental, your spiritual, like how are you feeling emotionally? And so
1: mm-hmm.
2: that podcast is really our story of the daily thing of the grinding to make it happen.
1: Mm-hmm.
0: Okay,
1: mm-hmm.
0: so wait, when's the podcast? Because we need to let them
1: know
0: when that is.
1: Yeah, so we're still figuring out how we're going to take that project in the direction, because that's the thing. We have so many different things that we've been working
0: Got
1: on.
0: Got it.
1: Mm-hmm. So Hustle and Heart is one of our projects. Imagine Harlem is like our big, it's our way of introducing ourselves to the Harlem neighborhood, because
0: mm-hmm.
1: We want to do a lot of our work here. And then we also have our Interacting with Media, which is our literacy program for young people coming up, because again, we really want to show people like, no, you can make the thing.
0: Yeah.
1: Sometimes you just need infrastructure and consistency,
0: mm-hmm.
1: and you need people guiding you and stewards ushering you through it. So we have a lot of things on the table, so we've had to be clear about what comes first. Right now, what comes first is Imagine Harlem, because again, that's the way that people are going to know who we are. It's really our love letter to Harlem, being from here and loving what this neighborhood represents. It's always been a home to artists and people trying to find their way. And so what we're doing with Imagine Harlem, it's a civic festival.
0: Mm-hmm.
1: It's going to be taking place on Wednesday, September 9th is our kickoff mixer, and then the festival itself is going to be on Saturday, September 12th. And the whole purpose is to bring out neighbors to engage through art, food, connection. So we're going to have some games and some like...
2: Yeah, everything is free.
1: Yes.
2: Everything is
1: Everything's free.
2: Free.
1: So
0: okay.
1: we're going to have games on the lawn. We're going to have free food.
0: $3.99.
1: Yeah.
2: Charles Pan Fried. Shout out to Charles Pan Fried and call him Grown.
1: They're giving out some free
0: plates. Wait a minute. What did you say? Charles what? You said fried something?
2: Right.
0: It's some chicken?
1: Yeah.
0: I felt that spirit.
1: Yeah.
0: Okay.
1: Yeah. And then Harlem Grown is going to be giving out some free produce. And then we'll have some storytelling pieces happening in between that'll be led by Nasir.
0: Okay.
1: And the whole purpose of it this year is around the work of love. Because right now, a lot of the work that we're doing is urgent times right now, right? We are at war. Things
2: spiritual
1: warfare.
0: Absolutely.
1: Right? And we've lost a lot of sense of what it means to come together and actually make things happen, make change happen. So we really want to bring people out to imagine, like, what are our futures together? And the way that we're doing this year, like I said, is through this work of love. Because people talk about loving each other better, well, what have you.
2: But are we?
0: But do we really love?
1: But do we really love? Do we really know how to love?
0: Do we know what love is?
1: Do we know what love is?
2: And shout out to Bell Hooks, because she allowed me to reframe my thinking around. After I read All About Love by Bell Hooks, I was like, oh, I never knew what love was until now. And not that we don't know it based on experience. We do feel we're a very connected being, so we can feel things. But I think bell hooks, and a lot of the work also that informed the curriculum that we built this year for the Work of Love is excavating all the things that actually go into loving someone and those relationships and the complications of it. I'm tired of hearing people my age and older or younger like, oh, I can't find nobody, or men ain't this. And I get it. I get why. But we're like, why don't we start figuring out why we're like that? Well, so that we can walk backwards.
0: Yeah. Why don't we become the people we want to be?
2: Mm-hmm. It's hard.
1: It's hard. We're, and especially without survival. Guidance.
0: Yeah.
1: Without guidance, you're fighting for survival.
0: Well, you know who I'm going to say? Lord Jesus.
2: Right.
0: You know, because, you know, he did. It's in the book, the B-I-B-L-E. It's in the book, you know, and that
1: love
0: was
1: thy
0: to
1: neighbor.
0: Me the ultimate, you know, glean of love.
2: Absolutely.
0: You know, someone to who
2: and even
0: die
2: with that
0: for
2: book,
0: you.
2: We need someone who
0: exactly
2: can
0: to interpret
2: exactly
0: right.
2: Because and there are people that are at different intersections.
0: Well,
2: right?
0: That's a whole other show, and I will invite you back. We're going to go into that one, okay? So listen, we're here talking. Now, I'm not even going to get into everybody's name because I ain't messing it up again. But we're going to
1: Nasir and Rokia.
0: Okay.
2: Exactly.
0: All right. So we're going to be right back, and we're going to go into the other events and talk a little bit more about this Imagine Harlem, because y'all got me imagining all kinds of things. You know what I'm saying?
2: That's the point.
0: Let's go.

0: WACR 90.3 FM, and we are putting our hands in the hand of the man who stills the water. Listen, listen. I'm here with my niece and my nephew. See, I don't gotta say their name.
1: Right.
2: Listen, the aunties don't even know which one we are anyway. My mother called me my brother's name. My brother called me my sister's name. It's all good.
0: It's all good. But listen, all I know is, you know, the work of love.
1: Yes.
0: And, you know, listen, Harlem is doing their thing. Imagine a work of love in 2026, imagine Harlem, okay? Mm-hmm. So even, you know, you can say that in so many ways, and it you know, it just oozes, you know.
1: It ignites something.
0: Yes, you know, and we were talking briefly, because I had to stop, because I was like, dang, this should be on the air, you know? We were talking about stewardship. Like, when you said stewardship, see, this is what separates, there's a demarcation between, you know, selfishness and selflessness.
2: Yes.
0: And in that stewardship is the selflessness that, you know, that you pull from and you utilize in order to bless others. And that's what we should be. We should be blessed to be a blessing.
1: Yes.
0: Okay. Yes. And so when you said stewardship, I was like, oh, I know what's up with them. Those are tribe words. Yes. Those are tribal words right there. You know, you just, the language is undeniable when you run into, you know, a tribe. And your tribe doesn't have to be, you know, the same as you, doing the same thing as you. They just have to think like you.
1: They just have to participate.
0: Feel like you. And be a part of, you know, wanting to be a part of the collective and help the collective. And so, you know, that was a good thing. And then you went into, you know, why, you know, you wanted to, you went into your mom. You was talking about your mom. Can you
1: yeah,
0: expand on
1: so
0: that again?
1: I was just saying, like, you know, I think of Maya Angelou when I think of stewardship, because she talked a lot about that, right? This idea of, like, you know, I may enter the room as one, but I come as many.
0: Yes.
1: I believe is the quote that she said. And a lot of that is that we, and particularly as Black Americans, we understand that very intimately, right? We are standing on the backs of all of our ancestors who have come before us, all the former stewards who ushered us in and kept the quiet, resilient survival of our people. But where we are now, and this is where the Imagine Harlem is such a big deal for us and why we call it a civic festival, is that Black people now have to move into a place where we're not just surviving, but thriving. What does it look like to thrive now?
2: And that conversation is not new. I'm literally walking around right now with this book called The Covenant with Black America 20 Years Later, which is compiled and edited by Tavis Smiley. So this work isn't new. We're not the first ones to start the conversation, but I do think that we are equipped in this moment to bring people together for more than just dancing and playing around with your life. Like, right. As our parents used to say, stop playing around too much. And right now it's not time to play.
0: It's funny that you... Man, they bringing me back. They bringing me. I had to turn on my mic again. They bringing me back. Because my mother, I used to come home and, you know, come home from school and turn on the TV, be watching everything. My thing was Lost in Space. Dr. Smith.
2: Okay.
0: You know, I love that. Yeah. I'm a sci-fi butt and I'm a Trekkie, all of that. So she would come in, did you do your homework? And I was like, Mommy, I did my homework. Let me see your homework. And I said, I'm watching the program. She said, listen, they made their money. They making their money.
2: Right.
0: You need to, they got their education so that they can make their money. That's the example you need to follow. So turn off the TV and emulate the learning process before they get on, before you get on the TV, because you definitely going to get the Academy Award.
2: Absolutely.
0: You know, but definitely you need to work to do that. And
2: I'm
0: just
2: so
0: would
2: glad
0: look
2: you
0: at her
2: that.
0: And go, you know, that's like, you know, you just kind of killed it for me. I just wanted to watch TV. I'm a kid.
2: right.
0: It's like you got me thinking about all these higher learning, you know, concepts.
1: But it's true.
2: Yeah. But to your point about just turning the TV off and kind of getting with your people and getting with yourself.
0: Yeah.
2: Imagine Harlem this year one, first of all, today is actually the 1 year anniversary of the first Imagine Harlem, September 6th.
0: Oh, congratulations.
2: Thank you.
0: Gotta get like the breakfast.
2: So I just think it's divine.
0: I'm sorry, that was drink change.
2: right. I just think it's divine that we're here in this moment with you on that day.
0: The
2: year, mm-hmm. the day that we started it a year ago. And it has grown. So the first year was just a, not just, it was a festival in St. Nicholas Park as a soul soapbox festival. But this year it has grown to 2 days. So on Wednesday, we'll be at Bixi Harlem talking about two things. One, capital. Not only how do we raise money, how do we grow money, how do we scale, but what are some of the ways in which we already have that capital amongst ourselves within mm-hmm. our community, and what ways are we not actually implementing things that we've done before? Mm-hmm. Like our parents told us about susus, like that worked.
0: Yeah.
2: And so why can we not reimagine how we think about supporting and collectively coming together in this moment? Mm-hmm. And so that's what the capital piece is about. And then Rokia is going to, oh, and a part of that, Dr. Jessica Gordon from John Jay College will be a part of that conversation, helping me kind of bring that to life for the people in the room as to how do we talk about community wealth. Mm-hmm. And the Rokia is going to be facilitating an organizing piece about that.
1: Yes, because you cannot get to the bag if you are not organized. And listen, I think a lot of our legacy institutions right now are suffering because there is a lot of disorganization, a lot of mismanagement,
0: accountability,
1: mm-hmm. you get what I'm saying? And this is no shade to those organizations because we understand, again, this goes back to like what it took to survive is not the same thing as what it takes to thrive.
0: Come on.
1: And so I think a lot of our people struggle with the next part. And a lot of the next part is how do we organize? How do you organize yourself? How do you organize a team, right? You were talking about, like, how do we help people understand what goes into entrepreneurship? And a lot of this stuff me and Nasir have had to learn by trial and error, just like on our own and through the people that have supported us and mentored us. But it doesn't have to be that way. And that's, again, what New Scope is really here to do, is really to create a infrastructure for artists, creatives, other small business owners, other entrepreneurs, to support one another as we continue to build, scale, thrive. Because you can't, the imagination that you can get to the bag by yourself, that really doesn't exist anymore. We are all facing the consequences of that type of thinking, that individualism, that, you know, American pull yourself up by your bootstraps. That don't exist no more. The way that my mother was able to, on her single school salary, become a homeowner, you know, put away for college, do certain things, we are not living that kind of economy anymore.
3: Absolutely.
1: You get what I'm saying? So we all have to start turning to our neighbors, turning to our families to figure out how are we going to build wealth now that isn't just built on individualism, but collective action. And we can't do that if we don't know how to organize with each other. We don't know how to communicate with one another, because that's a lot of our big challenge.
0: But it is an individual learning process. So even though, you know, because what you don't want is someone who is malfeasant in that process to infect, you know, the positiveness of the collective.
1: Yeah.
0: So, you know, there has to be, at some point, separation and individual
1: responsibility.
0: And learning. And then come together. Let's come together. Let's do this now.
1: Yes.
2: Exactly.
0: But, you know, as you said, in the in that teaching process, it's about letting them know, yes, you're doing this by yourself, but, you know, you have a responsibility for the collective.
1: Yes.
2: Exactly.
0: And I think that is you know, admirable. I really do. Yeah.
1: And that leads into what the curriculum is for the work of a love for Imagine Harlem this year. You know, we have four pillars that we're working from. So honest recognition is the first. Next is accountability and shame. How are we staying accountable with each other without shame? Care as infrastructure, specifically as public infrastructure. There's so much of what's wrong in America right now, why people don't feel like they can survive.
2: There's no care,
1: in our infrastructure. We punish people for being poor. We punish people for struggling. What would it look like to actually set an intention that
0: punish people have money?
1: Yes.
0: Because you ain't give me none.
1: Exactly.
0: Me,
2: right.
0: So, yeah.
1: And then our last pillar is imagination and commitment. So while we want people to come out and have a great time and enjoy themselves and to learn something new or engage with someone new, it also needs to continue once the festival ends. You know, I think a lot of us, right, and we, our tagline right now this year is like, Harlem don't need more events. It needs places for us to come, connect, engage, engage and think about what comes next.
2: And not just think, but to do.
0: Yeah.
1: Yes.
2: To do. Because right now, we got to do.
0: Yeah. A whole lot of thinking and planning. A
1: lot of talking. Yeah. Right? But what are we doing?
2: And I'm
0: you're
2: not
0: doing
2: turn
0: this,
2: it
0: and we
2: political.
0: Need you to do this.
2: I'm not going to turn it political, but I will say we have about 2 months to do something about the state of our existence.
0: Yes.
2: And so wherever you may stand on that spectrum, I'm going to leave you there, but you still have
0: that.
2: A responsibility.
0: Spoken
2: to
0: like
2: do.
0: A true CEO. I love that.
1: He's always been this way, too.
0: He's extremely diplomatic. I love that. I'm gleaning. I'm learning right now from the young people.
2: Listen, because we gotta reach all people. I'm not. I remember my 20s being very ignorant and thinking like, oh, this is about me. It's about me. And I want to be the face of the thing, and I want to be in the front. Hold up.
0: I'm sorry.
1: It's okay.
2: No, you're good.
0: I'm trying to stop it.
2: No, you're good. Okay. You're good. But I just remember in my 20s being me, and then realizing like, oh, no, there's a bigger picture here. Mm-hmm. And there's something that you have the capacity to do that you were given that is bigger than you, and it means more to the community that you think about all the ways in which we can be impacted and speak to that. Mm-hmm. Because, yes, we went to college. Yes, we did this. We did that. But we ultimately realized that those were just resources. At the end of the day, where are you going to put those resources to action?
1: Mm-hmm.
2: Come back to Harlem and give back to the people who ultimately may not have the same choices, may not have the same resources. But we all matter. So I don't care if you went to college, you didn't go to college, you stayed out on the corner, or you work in a train station. We're all the same.
1: Mm-hmm.
0: So let us know, because we don't have that much time.
2: Mm-hmm.
0: Let us know about the two events, when they are and the times.
2: Mm-hmm. Okay.
0: And then we'll go into how we'll be able to contact the organization and you guys. So let us know what's happening.
2: So 2 days, Wednesday, September 9th, the Capital We Deserve will be at Big C Harlem. And that will be from 7 to 10 p.m.
0: Mm-hmm. Now, where is the address?
2: Big C is 116th and 8th Avenue.
1: Yeah, and it's right in between 116th and 117th and 8th.
0: Okay.
1: Right. Or Frederick Douglass Boulevard.
2: Harlem Tavern. And then on Saturday, that is the Soapbox Festival. That is where we will be unpacking in St. Nicholas Park, 5 activations across the park. That will be from 12 to 6 p.m.
0: Mm-hmm. Okay.
1: Mm-hmm.
0: All right. And so what will they expect, especially the park? Because this is probably...
2: Listen, they're going to expect free food. Charles Pan Fried again is handing out that free food.
0: Listen, y'all just got to make sure you have a little something for me on the side.
2: Cool. Listen,
0: I come
2: you don't even got to worry. You don't even got to worry. We're going to have a VIP.
0: Oh, that would be to worry.
2: Right. Exactly. You did your part. Now let us
0: all
2: do
0: right.
2: ours.
0: All right.
2: So we got Charles Pan Fried, Harlem Grown, giving out fresh free food, fresh produce in our Charles Corner. We have the Alma Thomas Imagination Garden sponsored by Blick, where kids and families can do arts and crafts. There'll be reading circles. We got Unikids coming out to teach kids how to use the toys they already have to make them educational. We'll have the James Baldwin Lawn, where there's going to be love circles where we're talking about this work, the mm-hmm. things that we've been talking about unpacking with everybody who comes
1: mm-hmm.
2: in smaller, intimate settings.
1: As well as games, and there'll be 2 yoga sessions.
2: Two free yoga sessions.
1: Yep.
2: The
0: right.
2: Harlem Wellness Center and Catherine.
0: I don't know if I'm
2: going to
0: be there for that, because mm-hmm. right. you'd be like, you know, Martha, are you up?
1: And then,
0: I'm up now.
1: And then we'll have the Baldwin stage, where we will be guiding everything through storytelling, because that's really the root of it, right? Humans mm-hmm. are storytellers. That's how we create meaning. And so we have to be very thoughtful about the stories that we tell ourselves and
0: Absolutely.
1: That we continue to pass down. My father's West African, and so we're big on oral history.
0: Thanks.
1: You get what I'm saying? So so we'll have a stage where, like I said, Nasir will be guiding people through a story, all centered again on this work of love. What does it look like in action? And how can we start to take away and imagine love differently for what we need now?
0: So this is this Saturday, this Wednesday.
2: This Wednesday and Saturday.
0: And this Saturday. So mm-hmm. you guys, all of this power-packed
1: mm-hmm.
0: information and activations yes. that are going on, you can't miss this.
1: Yeah, and so if you want to get tickets, we have a site that you can reach through our Instagram. So follow us at New Scope Media. That's honestly going to be the best way to stay on top of what we got coming.
2: And let me spell it for the folks who may not know.
1: Right.
2: N-E-W.
0: Come on.
2: S-C-O-P-E-M-E-D-I-A. New Scope Media.
1: Mm-hmm.
0: And that's all they need. They just go there. They'll get their tickets.
1: Yep.
0: Mm-hmm. And the tickets are for both days or just for one? Oh, for both
1: days? Well, there's tickets on our site for both days. So the only thing that's paid is the mixer. So that's the only paid event. But then the festival itself on Saturday is free.
2: With your ticket for the mixer, you get a free glass of champagne, happy hour all night. Woo. So make sure you just hit that New Scope Media on Instagram and you'll find the link. Yep.
0: So now... was that 150 convent? Is that
1: so St. Nicholas Park? Yeah, we're going to be right in the plaza. So right there above the C and B train on 135th.
0: Yes,
1: right there on St. Nicholas Avenue.
0: Okay.
1: Yep.
0: Because I saw something else. Now I don't know if it might have been another activate. No, that was something else. But that's okay.
1: Yeah.
0: Because now you know my confusion has been cleared up. Amen.
1: Amen.
0: Praise the Lord. Okay, but I just want to thank you guys so much for coming.
1: Thank you,
0: allowing me to just glean on what you guys are doing. You know, this is your home. Anytime you want to come back here and talk about what you guys want to do and. You know, we'll talk about the podcast stuff. And,
2: we're going to have a lot of conversations after this.
0: Yeah.
2: we might be doing a Flame documentary, y'all. We're signing up early.
0: Well, let's see what God say.
2: Right, let's see what he say. I hope he say the right thing.
0: Yes. But, you know, what I love is, because, you know, even there's several documentaries on one person. So, you know. Who knows? You know, you may be one of the few, you know, and I say very few. Because, these folks, what was you talking about? That money, getting that bag?
1: Getting to the bag.
0: They be in my bag. I be like, get back. Put your hands down.
1: How about it?
0: I just want to thank you guys. Imagine Harlem. And let me, hold on for a second. I'm going to get it right. Rokia.
1: There you go. Oh, hey.
0: Come on, somebody.
2: Right.
0: What they say? What you say? Right. Rokia.
1: Rokia.
0: Samaka.
1: Yes.
0: All right. Mm-hmm. Now, what's your name? No. That's here. That's here, Ellis. Yeah. It's here. And these my niece and nephew now. Yep. I done adopted them.
1: Mm-hmm.
0: And and I said, y'all come back.
1: Yes.
0: You know, whenever y'all need, let me know. I don't know if you have my numbers or what we will call
1: we
0: that out
1: do
0: after
1: all
0: the
1: that.
0: Show.
1: Yep.
0: But I just want to thank you. I'm honored because to see young people, on this scope and just with a clear message and just the cognitive alone. Mm-hmm. But it's just. And a great thing. And I know that there are so many others in Harlem that, want to have that expression. Just get me on a microphone so I can tell them what we're doing.
1: Yeah.
0: And so this is here. This is the community radio station, WACR 90.3 FM. We are your international voice of Harlem, but we are also your only Harlem radio station.
1: How about it?
0: And so we thank you. God bless you guys.
2: Thank you. Thank you, everybody. Please see you this Saturday, Wednesday, and Saturday.
1: Whoop, whoop.
3: He ain't your four. He ain't your three. He ain't your two. He the boss. He ain't your four. He ain't your three. He ain't your two.

0: Bro.
1: This ain't a debate. God's in control of the things that I make. He's in control of the time of the rest and the time I get dressed and when I take a breath and the time I had left and the chances I take. Think that you know me, well, it's a mistake. Skateboard is different, I got vertebrae. I am not bending and spinning and stretching and thinking of shrinking to fit.

0: Let's count it down.
1: Five. He's not the four. Hey. He's not the three. What? He's not the two. Hey. He's not the five. What? He's not the four. What? He's not the three. Hey. He's not the two.
2: The one.
0: Whoa.

WACR 90.3 FM. Well, y'all know what time it is. It's time to say goodbye. Listen, I got my girl in the studio. Come on.

0: And, you know, what I have to do is say thank you, Harlem, Imagine Harlem at 2026. And thank you for the CEO and the COO, Rakit. I messed up her name already. I had it too. I was doing good. My niece and my nephew, y'all know already. All right. wait a minute. Hold on a second. I'm leaving. You gone? You gonna hear your headphones? Put your headphones on. You make it hear something. But we got 2 minutes. But listen, this is a great time. I haven't been here. It seems like all year I haven't been here. And it's the first time. It's funny. Me and Shamari was like, listen, it's just the first time I've been here and I don't know how long. And the same thing here. And you're going to see us out at the African American Day Parade.
1: Yes.
0: I invited him to broadcast with me. So I think we're going to combine both broadcasts. And we're going to be a thing that day. And I think we got some NFL people.
1: Yes.
0: That is going to be involved with the parade.
1: Yep.
0: And we're going to try to channel them over to Samari if we can. To, you know, because he's a sportscaster here.
1: Right.
0: And he does all the sports news and, you know, and he's talking about the NFL. Him and his boy, they're doing a show next week. So when I told him, he's like, what? Yes!
1: That's,
0: you know,
1: exciting.
0: So I'm excited for him. I'm excited for us. Renee Mickens, Royal Hustler Promotions. Listen, you can't get no better than that. I love you guys. You know, I love you. Listen, I say I'm going and I'm leaving, but then that chick, you know, she says bye. I don't know if I'm going to be able to get her, but, you know, at least you know I'm leaving. But I'll say bye. How about that? I'll do it this week. But on the 13th, I will be here with the chairman of the African American Day Parade and also one of the advisory board members, and that's Yusef Hassan, the chairman of Veronica Hickman, is the advisory board member. We will be here, and this is my thing here. So before I get in trouble, I gotta say bye. I love you, but God loves you best. He loves you intimately, intricately, and awesomely, if that's a word. I'll see you guys next week. I will be in the studio next week. Let's do this and keep it ripe and new so that when we come here on the 13th, we'll have it all together. Yes. Amen?
1: Amen.
0: Amen. Bye for now. Bye.

0: 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Yeah. 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
1: Tonight we're going to visit Harlem. Is it you or Harlem? And I wish that you would tell us about the Harlem that you know.
2: Harlem? Get a load of this.
1: What's the lowdown on some of the hot spots up there, Fats?
2: How about the lowdown? Man, I got a toothbrush in every one of them. Well, yes, take me to Vicky Wells, please. Where all the chicks are mellow and waiting to meet their dog good.
3: Ain't that something?
2: And now you're talking Lenox Avenue. Here we come.
3: Eddie Green's Barbecue.
2: I'm jumping to have a new expression along old Harlem Way.
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Friends, tap your feet. Sing along with the blues, the jazz, the bebop, or swing with the big bands. Or just recite your favorite poetry. Or maybe you'd like to stroll down the avenues with us. Catch Ella Fitzgerald, the Savoy, Billie Holiday, and Paul's and Jerry's. Listen outside the Cotton Club to Cap Calloway hollering his signature call. Hottie, hottie, hottie, hottie ho. Or join us at the Dark Tower with Olivia Walker's Sunday Literary Talks. All right here on the Harlem Renaissance Time Travel Show. 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

0: Hi guys and dolls, welcome back to a special quarantine edition of the Harlem Renaissance Time Travel Show. Our guest today is multi-award winning playwright, poet, and director Lawrence Holder. Mr. Holder is the author of 5 published volumes of plays, Renaissance Men 1, Renaissance Men 2, Renaissance Women, The Renaissance Collection, and The Renaissance Solos. Mr. Holder is known for featuring historical African-American figures and their experiences. Some of his critically acclaimed plays include Malcolm X, The Mandela Saga, Thelonious Monk, Duke Ellington, Billie Holiday, and Zora Neale Hurston, just to name a few. In addition, Mr. Holder has produced and directed drama since 1974 when he produced Bird of Paradise. Mr. Holder is the co-founder and co-producer of the reading series called The Red Harlem Readers, which presents plays, essays, and poetry on Sunday afternoon at the Indian Cafe on Broadway in New York City. Mr. Holder's multiple awards include the Otto Rene Costello Award for Political Theater, the Garland Anderson Awards from the National Black Arts Festival, the New York Foundation Grant, the Adelko Best Writer Award for The Mandela Saga, the Adelko Drama Award for When the Chickens Come Home to Roost. I got the chance to interview Mr. Holder in 2012 and glad to catch up with him again. So listen in on our early interview as we blend more stories he'd like to share about his work, as well as where we can locate him on his social media handles. To my listening audience, thank you always for tuning in and exploring with me on how the past and the present can coexist like an infinite love story. Here our goal is to create a multi-generational platform to bridge the gap in culture, history, and preservation. Mr. Holder, thank you so much for taking time out of your schedule to hang out here with us on the Harlem Renaissance Time Travel Show.
1: I'm doing fine, Antonia. Thanks for having me.
0: Definitely. Thanks for being with us today. Let's set the stage and talk about your beginnings. How did it all happen, and how young were you when you decided to start writing?
1: Oh, when I started writing, I was a teenager in love. So I started writing love poetry. And that was when I was about 17, which goes back to, 1956 or so. I didn't really know that I wanted to be a writer even after I started writing. I just wrote, and I continued to write, not because I want to be a writer, but just because I'm compelled to put things down on paper and trying to do it dramatically. So they call it drama, playwriting.
0: You are known for the great works of When the Chickens Come Home to Roost, the Zora Neale Hurston story, the Ethel Waters story. When did you start to endow into the Renaissance characters?
1: First character that I dealt with that way was, in fact, a character named William Henry Lane. And I say that because my first production was a play called Juba, which is about William Henry Lane. He was a freed black person, young person, who came from Providence, Rhode Island, to New York, to the Five Points area, which is now pretty much the financial area. And he tap danced, or did the Irish jig, if you will. Amidst the Irish and black amalgamation of people that lived in that area. They had a series of little clubs, and what they developed was with a fellow, a dancer named Jack Diamond, who was then known as the king of all dancers, and Juba, William Henry Lane. They did a series of challenge dances, and sometimes Juba would win, and sometimes Jack Diamond would win. And this, of course, spurs the competition, the competitive spirit, and people wanting to come out and drink beer and eat eel. So that was the first one. That was in 78. Then my attentions did turn back to Zora Neale Hurston, because I had done an adaptation of her novel, Their Eyes Are Watching God, only to discover that there were rights that people held, so I couldn't deal with it commercially. So I wrote an original play called Zora Who, and I was the character Fred Who. There was a two-character piece, and my wife at the time, Yvonne Sutherland, also known as Bocce, portrayed Zora Neale Hurston. And then Max Roach saw that show, The last night, by the way, or the next to last night, and he told Woody about it, and Woody came and saw the show, and then he asked me to write a one-character piece, which is the piece that you do. Okay? And also on that same evening of theater, he asked me to write a two-character play about Elijah Muhammad and Malcolm X, which became known as When the Chickens Came Home to Roost. And in the winter, summer of 1981, we had a wonderful time. We were the hit of the season. We won six or seven Adelcos. And people remember the Zorro show, and they remember the Malcolm Elijah show.
0: Mr. Holder, you've won multiple awards for excellence in theater and garnered many play nominations. And we're always excited to hear a great story about your shows, especially the one about Denzel Washington. So take us away with that story.
2: That's an interesting story. We don't talk to each other, but Woody wanted to do When the Chickens Came Home to Roost, and he said he had two people in mind. So he wanted me to give a taste. So as soon as Denzel walked into the room, I said, oh my God, the guy looks like him. The guy feels like him. And I didn't even have to look at the second guy to know that the second guy could not measure up to where Denzel was going to be coming from. And when we finally did the play in 1981, it was the second play of a two-play headliner, the first being Zora with Felicia, directed by Liz Van Dyke. But when Denzel knocks on the door...
3: Come. Salaam alaikum.
4: Wa alaikum salam.
2: And Kirk Kirksey, who plays Elijah Muhammad, goes to the door and opens the door, and Denzel steps inside. The audience gasps because they are looking at the man, Malcolm X.
3: I came as soon as I could.
4: I heard you on the radio. Say all that.
3: Could you repeat that, sir?
4: Let's cut the surge up, Malcolm. I'm on to you. Did you get my directive?
3: Both of them.
4: Well, what happened?
3: May I sit down?
4: Of course. Have a seat, Malcolm.
3: Hardly said anything. I mean, the interview lasted no more than 2 or 3 minutes.
4: Now, the most expensive 2 or 3 minutes of your life.
3: What do you mean?
4: Didn't you notice anything particular about the directive?
3: No, it just appeared as though everybody got one.
4: So have you heard Lewis or Wallace or any of the others on the radio?
3: Well, I haven't had time, sir. I hardly spoke to Betty.
4: Betty, I want to talk to you. Now it's about Betty.
3: Well, she's my heart, sir, and I like to speak with my heart.
2: And then the play just quietly moved on and through, and it was all about Malcolm X trying to protect Elijah Muhammad, and Elijah Muhammad not thinking he needed protection, and suddenly becoming Malcolm falling out of favor with Elijah because he was taking up too much of the reins of power, which Elijah wanted to hold on to all himself. And so finally, Elijah Muhammad expels Denzel, expels Malcolm X from the movement. And then Malcolm X creates his own. And thereupon he is assassinated. And it turns out that some members of Elijah Muhammad's movement were responsible for the assassination. And Malcolm X is forever to be remembered in our history books as a great liberator, a great liberator.
0: His works has been reviewed by the New York Times and the Washington Post and the New York Amsterdam News, among others.
1: Frank Rich did a review of When the Chickens Came Home to Roost, and he put me on the map. 81 was a good year. But after that, I just began to concentrate on the things that I liked, and basically that was music.

0: Duke Ellington, who might be the monarch of the century. He was so fabulous. My father played his music for me every night. I mean, I was 3 years old listening to Take the A Train and Cottontail and you name it. I mean, he was fabulous. He was absolutely fabulous.
1: So I began thinking about the jazz world that I was so much a part of and realized that Juba, in fact, was the start of jazz on Broadway, if you will, through tap dancing and what have you, because everything that happened in Five Points gets expropriated over to Broadway. It was our first real musical theater area. But I began to concentrate on Jelly Roll Morton, and I wrote a piece called Hot Fingers about Jelly Roll Morton. And the wonderful Bruce Strickland did a wonderful turn with that show, tour de force. He was brilliant.

0: It was a magnificent instrumental list, and it was a pleasure for me to try and bring him to life on the stage, which I did.
1: There are other people, too. Ethel Ward, as you mentioned. Billie Holiday in a play that I wrote in 1979 called They Were All Gardenias was very nicely received. We had three different productions of that. And Carmen Lundy portrayed the character Gardenia, who was a euphemism for Billie Holiday. Ricky Ford was in that show. Walter Bishop was the musical director. Maurice McKinney was Mallets, the evil drug pusher.
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3: So what was it like, the challenges of doing the research to bring about the authenticity of these characters?
0: I went to the Schomburg Library, Antonia, and I got the librarian to work with me, and she would pull books for me and save them for me until I returned, and I'd tell her who I was interested in, and she pointed me in the right direction. And it wasn't as though there was all that much information in the books, because there was so much material that needed to be covered, and who publishes the books but white publishers? So there you are, running downhill, uphill.
4: Literary giants.
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1: Research, for instance, on Juba is very, very difficult, very, very, at the time, very sketchy information available. Most of the dance anthologies didn't even mention him, but you knew that he existed because Gene Kelly, in his list of the 10 best dances, listed Juba as number 2. He liked Salome, and being a heterosexual, I go along with that. But to find information about Juba was very, very tricky. Schomburg had some information, and there were other little leaky pieces here. Most of our history, in fact, is a hodgepodge. You'll find something over there, something in the economics section, something else in the philosophy section, and you really have to pull it all together, galvanize it, if you will. And it is very, very tricky. With characters of the late 20th century like Malcolm X and Elijah Muhammad, it was a lot easier. But when you start dealing with things like Ethel Waters or Billie Holiday or, all the other characters, Monk and Bud, there's lots of information there, and you really have to cull and pull and also create a character that's going to be of interest to people. So sometimes you have to fictionalize. One of the things I'm working on right now is a piece that I'm calling Uncle Tom's Women, and it deals with Ethel Roosevelt, Franklin Delano Roosevelt, and Mary McLeod Bethune. And people need to understand that Mary McLeod Bethune was the first one to get into the White House. She got into the White House in 1934 as director of the Negro Division of the Youth Department, National Youth Department. And that was in 1934. So, I mean, Barack Obama gets there in 2009, but we started somewhere. And Mary McLeod Bethune was very important. Of course, Roosevelt, and if you're following Barack Obama's thing, you realize he leans very heavily onto the philosophy of Franklin Delano Roosevelt. So he's a salient white persons, two of them, Eleanor as well, who featured prominently in our development, politically and socially. And didn't always go the way we wanted to, is when you get a chance to see the play.
4: Louis Armstrong.
5: Ma Rainey.
4: Hubie Blake.
5: Bessie Smith.
4: Noble Sisson.
5: Victoria Spivey.
4: Fats Waller.
5: Alpha Waters.
4: William Grant Steele.
5: Ella Fitzgerald.
4: Chick Webb.
5: Sarah Vaughan.
4: Buck and Bubbles.
5: Alpha Waters.
4: Willie the Lion Smith.
5: Mamie Smith.
4: Fletcher Henderson.
5: Bessie Jackson.
4: Harry H. Pace.
5: Billie Holiday.
4: Cab Calloway.
5: Leo Hardin Armstrong.
4: Duke Ellington.
5: Marian Anderson.
4: Dizzy Gillespie.
5: Pearl Bailey.
4: Count Basie.
5: Gladys Bentley.
4: Billy Strayhorn.
5: Eartha Kitt.
4: Thelonious Monk.
5: Nina Simone.
4: Jelly Roll Morton.
5: The Dandridge Sisters.
4: Foxtrotting Bill. Bojangles Robinson.
5: Josephine Baker.
4: The Nicholas Brothers.
5: Florence Mills.
4: Earl the Snake Hip.
3: Tell us about the Renaissance and how does it play a really important role to the 21st century?
1: Well, the Renaissance, of course, represents a breakthrough and a movement away from the images and stereotypes of black people that existed, and in fact were probably stimulated and encapsulated in Harriet Beecher Stowe's Uncle Tom's Children, Uncle Tom's Cabin. The long-suffering Negro laborer who's, oh, woe is me, stealth, the thief, the bobcat, the trickster, the ultimately the prostitute and what have you, the Mammy, Aunt Jemima, and what have you. These are images that are codified in Uncle Tom's Cabin. And at the time she wrote it in 1852. It was an anti-slavery novel. And it was very distinctly, and she was an abolitionist. She was not, but by the time we had a thing called Tom shows, by the time Tom shows were finished, they are having it that Uncle Tom's Cabin was pro-slavery. So when you have to overcome all of that, you could see the incredible hurdles that we had to overcome. We're given the age of Reconstruction, and then all of a sudden it's wiped away. August Wilson's play, Joe Turner's Come and Gone on Broadway, addresses some of that. Because even in the 20th century, earlier 20th century, black people could be walking down the road and they would be impressed and taken away and thrown in chain gangs for 7 years. No word to their family, nothing, just vanished in thin air. And this was promulgated, in fact, by the governor of the state, and the brother's name was Joe Turner.
4: Jacob Lawrence.
5: Augustus Savage.
4: Romare Bearden.
5: Middleford.
4: Aaron Douglas.
5: Louis Jones.
4: James Van Der Zee.
5: Canada.
4: Sergeant Johnson.
5: William Walker.
4: Satchel Paige.
5: Carl Van Victor.
4: Paul Robeson.
5: Pete Whitmer.
4: Jack Johnson.
5: Jesse Fawcett.
4: Joe Lewis.
5: Helena Johnson.
4: W.B. Du Bois.
5: John Hendry Clark.
4: Arturo Schomburg.
5: Hey, Philip Randall.
4: James Weldon Johnson.
5: Walter Francis White.
4: Marcus Garvey.
1: Ubi Blake and Noble Sissel create this show, Shuffle Along, I think it's called. And that smashes Broadway doors open again for black people.

0: Alain Locke, a philosopher from Harvard, I believe, Harvard trained, certainly taught at Howard, talks about the new Negro. And the new Negro is the William Burghardt Du Bois, educated, sophisticated, suave, and erudite, and a whole host of people, Paul Robeson, right out of the same mold, and Wallace Thurman, and along comes another person named Zora Neale Hurston, who has another vision, another take on all of it. And she's into the dialect. She says, this is where we come from. We should celebrate it. And I agree with her. I think we should celebrate our diversity to the extent that it is possible to celebrate. I mean, I like Charlie Parker, but I also like Louis Armstrong. I like Miles Davis, but I also like, for instance, Chet Baker, the white guy. Although Miles cuts them all. Although I have another friend who says Wynton Marsalis is the man, and Wynton certainly is a man among men, trumpet player among trumpet players. But at any rate, that is what gives the impetus and the charge and the excitement. And the Harlem Renaissance didn't last very long either, because by 1929 you had the Depression. There was no money running around. You had a Federal Writers Project. When Roosevelt gets into office, the Federal Writers Project money and money to get to the people. So you have a guy like Richard Wright, who comes at the end of 1939, I believe, is when he did Native Son, wins the Pulitzer Prize. Let's get that right. And he's talking much more consistently with Zora Neale Hurston. He's saying, hey, we are angry black men. We are angry. Look at what it is that we are going through. And we have no control, nothing to turn it around. We are made powerless by this very system. And I had a lot of problems, for instance, with Roosevelt's home relief. Because home relief, which was the welfare system, you had to kick the man out of the house. So lots of the government intervention in private life. You know, you got to watch this Patriot Act, because these mothers are carrying on. They're watching it. They'll get cameras all over the place now. Be careful what you say. There are a number of projects that are still on the blackboard for me, and one is, in fact, the publication, and I'm working on it now, with John Vaccaro, who is the director of Juba. And I just want to give a nice little anniversary, because it's 40 years. 40 years this year, or last year. So I got to do something for him. He's a wonderful director, very, very creative person. And the fact that he chose to do my play really elevated me, really made me.
1: 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And our guest today is the award-winning playwright Lawrence Holder, talking about his amazing career as a playwright, as well as meeting and working with talented actors like Denzel Washington, Felicia Rashad, Warren Neal, his wife, Andrea Holder, and myself, Antonio Badon, as well as legendary directors like Elizabeth Van Dyke and the legendary director and producer Woody King, and more.
2: Drop me off in Harlem, yeah, good old Harlem. You have your fun under the Harlem sun, so drop me off in Harlem. 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He writes all his tunes in Harlem. And old Satchmo.

0: Renaissance Ballroom and Casino.
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0: Connie's Inn.
1: St. Nicholas Park.
0: Cotton Club.
1: Shuffle Inn.
0: Small's Paradise.
1: The Dark Tower.
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1: Savoy Ballroom.
0: Black Swan Records.
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0: You're tuned into the Harlem Renaissance Time Travel Show, and our guest today is the award-winning playwright Lawrence Holder. Talking about his amazing career as a playwright, as well as meeting and working with talented actors like Denzel Washington, Felicia Rashad, Rome Neal, his wife, Andrea Holder, and myself, Antonia Badon, as well as legendary directors like Elizabeth Van Dyke and a legendary director and producer, Woody King, and more. Mr. Holder, talk about some of your works from your collection.
1: And that's not all of my work. That's just what I put out there to get published, 2008, 2009, and then I finally stopped. I have a play called Obama. I've got a play called Bush. A lot of plays.
2: Some of the plays that have been very popular. Let's talk about Monk for a second.
1: Going on now for 21 years, Rome Neal asked me, he came back from the North Carolina Festival, Theater Festival, and he said, I want you to write something for me, Monk. I said, okay. So I wrote a play called Monk.
3: And I write around midnight. I'm 17 years old. Nobody's playing my music because they don't understand it. You don't understand it, and how can you play it? Shit, sometimes I didn't understand it. You understand me now? Running subway streets all time of day, night, doorways, underpasses, looking for something. Absolutely out of my mind, searching for one note. Hey. Then the next one, hey. Didn't always have a piano. Notes in my head when you remember. If I was fortunate, I get to Maxine Sullivan's house up in the Bronx. Now she had the greatest piano. Then I hear that first note. Man. Then the next one. Led me all the way to around midnight. But underneath it all, I'm alone, off to the side of everyone. No one's after thought. You still don't understand.
1: For him. We directed it together, and he's been doing it off and on for 21 years. And we even got it to Off-Broadway one time.
2: What do you think the audience really gets from this particular story, the life story of Monk?
1: What I want them to get is the fact that he was a very complicated gentleman who had a very adoring, loving wife. And I met the family afterwards. They didn't like the play because they thought that I put one bad word in the mouth of Nellie, damn. And they said she would never have used that word. But at any rate, I thought the play was a nice introduction and exposure to one of the great original human beings that we had in the 20th century, Thelonious Monk. And Monk was there at the beginning when bebop was being created. Monk was playing his music.

Charlie Parker and Dizzy Gillespie were playing there, and Monk was playing with them. As a matter of fact, you'll find a Monk and Charlie Parker album out there amongst all of the work that's been done by these great, great, great artists.

0: Renaissance Woman features Ella Fitzgerald, Hot Snow.
1: Yeah, that's about the latest Snow.
0: Uh-huh.
1: She was a lady who spent time in a concentration camp, 18 months. She was a trumpet player known as Little Louie. And she came back to Broadway finally in the 40s. She dies in 48 or so? I think it's around then. Might be a little later. But she finally gets back to Broadway.

0: When a beauty test with patience 42, Dick Tracy will get a rest. Have patience 42. Pullman trains will soon have faith. Have patience 42. Crosby's horse will win a race. Have patience 42.
1: No danger.
2: Does three shows a day at the Palace Theater. At the end of the last show, she has a massive heart attack and dies with her boots on. She's a wonderful, wonderful, wonderful performer. Wonderful performer. One of the last of the Red Hot Mamas. Gardenias is by Billie Holiday. Zora Neale Hurston is self-explanatory. And the Mandela Sag is about Winnie Mandela. Marjorie Johnson won an Adelco portraying Winifred Mandela in this play. The communist scare on the black community, Paul Robeson, W.E.B. Du Bois are featured there. And Bussa is the slave of liberation of Barbados. So that's my slave trade play.
3: We have Renaissance Men 2.
2: Yeah, this is Sweet Pea and the Duke. It's by Billy Strayhorn and Duke Ellington. The third character in that play is Lena Horne. Scop Joplin, which I did in 1986 in Phoenix at the Black Theater Troupe. VSOP Monk and Buzz is a wonderful play. And the only people who can do this play are Mansour Najila and Ronnie Clanton. They did a reading of it at the Indian Cafe, and they had us all in tears. If I could raise some money, I would put this out next. Hot Fingers 2 is a two-character version of Hot Fingers 1. Here's Monk and Bud, the play that Tony Jackson and Alvin Alexis...

0: also share some insights on Renaissance solos.
1: Well, Bird is Charlie Parker. Monk is Thelonious Monk. Rome Neal has been carrying this one around. This is the one I told you that had Hot Fingers had Bruce Strickland. The Last Dust track is another one character play about Zora Neale Hurston. The Gospel According to Max Roach is a one character play about the great drummer. Langston, about Langston Hughes. Woman is about a migrant worker who has psychotic attacks. Very interesting play. Sugar Ray is about the great Sugar Ray Robinson.
2: Sugar Ray Robinson's on board, the middleweight boxing champion of the world. Ray has that, what is it, the left hook and the right cross, something like that. How are they holding up?
3: Well, pretty good, Jack. A little sore, but you know.
2: Ray, when you get about ready to do a fight, how many hours of training a day do you do?
3: Well, it's the whole day goes to training.
2: In other words, from the time you get up in the morning, there's no canasta or gin rummy or bridge in the afternoon or anything like that?
3: Oh, yes. That's all helps your mental attitude. You have things of that sort, but you can't break training. No eating ice cream or doing anything like that you shouldn't be doing.
2: What happens to that mental attitude, Ray, when you get in the ring? Well, every man for himself, then. Huh?
3: That's right.
2: Although I've heard that the best fighter and the best boxer in the world is a guy who has a calm quality about him.
3: Well, that's true, too, because once you get away from that, you lose all sense of skill. I'll tell you three things, Jack. The toughest fight I had out of the ring was when my mother found out that I was fighting.
2: Tell us about that. Come on now.
3: Well, you know, my name not being originally Robinson, my name really being Walter Smith, I changed my name, rather I borrowed a friend of mine's birth certificate, who was Ray Robinson, in order to obtain a boxing license. And when I become of age, I'd hope to give him his birth certificate back and his name. And I started fighting as an amateur under the name of Ray Robinson. And thanks to God, I was very successful in popularizing his name, and I had to keep it.
2: And, is he using Smith today?
3: No. And for a long time, I sort of baffled my mother because of the different name. But one day, she looked in a paper and saw a picture of me, but it had Ray Robinson. And that's about the worst whipping I ever got. Oh. And I think the toughest fight I had had up until the time I boxed LaMotta the last time was Fritz Zivic. But after that fight with LaMotta, if I tell anyone he wasn't the toughest man I've ever fought, they'd think I'm crazy.
2: You did find him pretty tough.
3: Oh, certainly.
2: Ray, thanks for that interesting anecdote about the early days of your career, and have a good trip. Lots of good luck.
3: All right.
2: Bye, Ray.
3: All right, Jack.
1: The Fighter is also about a boxer, but it's just a fictionalized story. Man is about a fellow who's been kicked out of the institutions, raised by institutions, orphanages, and what have you, and then is kicked out, and it shows what happens to him. Hot Lips is the one character show about Valeda Snow. The Renaissance Collection, Ruby and Pearl, this is my morality play. This is about two aging burlesque dancers who don't want to take it off. Dream Rooms is just a fictionalized play I thought I'd included in here. Nelson and Simone is about Nelson Algren, the guy who wrote The Man with the Golden Arm, and Simone de Beauvoir, the lady who wrote The Second Sex, and they had a torrid 10-year relationship. This is one of my, quote, crossover pieces. But I'd love to see non-traditional casting. Zora Hill, I mentioned, that's the first incarnation of Zora. I did another incarnation of Zora, Zora called Zora and Langston, which featured my wife currently, Andrea Holder. Tony Jackson was Langston Hughes. F, the Fringe Candidate, is about Lenora Filani, the lady who helps run the Independence Party. And Fagin is about a black man, black soldier, black Buffalo soldier, who, when stationed in the Philippines, objected to the killing of the Philippine women and children that he was being asked to do, and so he defected. He went AWOL.
0: This is self-published. What was the challenges of being a self-published writer? You have so much work here. I know it must have been an incredible challenge.
1: Well, I was very fortunate in that I had an editor, and his name is Richard Gaffield. So I was very fortunate that way. He handled all of the technical stuff about getting it published. Because if I had to do it, I probably would have stopped with the first one.
4: And, of course, you got a chance to really showcase the Mandela saga. Talk about that for us.
5: Well, the Mandela saga, of course, is Nelson and his wife, Winnie. And Nelson gets arrested and thrown in jail, spends 20 years in jail. And Winnie comes in behind him, not into jail, but she keeps his memory alive and the memory of all of those people at the time. And it was easy easy for me to grab a hold of that energy and twist it into a really meaningful play. And the saga, of course, is that when Nelson comes out, he finds out that Winnie had an affair with one of the lesser elements in the movement. And he did what men usually do. He turned her out. Well, she wasn't just going out quietly, because she had a lot to say, and she said it. And so that's what the saga was about. It was about the two of them trying to work their way through their marriage, when the marriage ended, to work their way through what the meaning of the that movement that they had there in South Africa, what that movement was all about.

0: Let's talk about they were all gardenias.
1: They were all gardenias.
0: It featured Carmen Lundy and Walter Bishop, and it was directed by Reggie Light in 1981.
1: And Richard Ford played the character based upon Lester Young. Carmen Lundy did the great gardenia, Billie Holiday. And everybody should know who Billie Holiday is because she sings the blues.

0: She's got a copy of the play. I don't know if I handed it to her. I probably gave it to her. And she read the play, and she helped me get a copy to Ricky Ford, and he read the play. And Reggie Life, of course, had a copy of the play. And all of a sudden, Reggie put it together.
1: And I think we did it at the Wild Cafe Theater.
2: Talk about Scott Joplin at Ragtime. Amazing story, and it's so sad he died so young with so much work that he had produced.
0: Yeah, basically it. Now, Scott Joplin was an interesting character for me because, one, he did die young. And when you die young, you know, you know that your star has been touched by God, and that he needs you in heaven, if you will, if you believe that the mythology of Christianity. And sometimes I do, because it makes me feel good. So if it makes me feel good, then I want to do that. And Scott Joplin made me feel good. You know, he wrote all those rags. And Ragtime, you know, wouldn't have been Ragtime without Scott Joplin.

0: And let's kind of hang out a little while with Ethel Waters. What did you take away when you worked on Ethel Waters' piece?
1: Ethel Waters. Wow. Ethel Waters was the first real black star in Hollywood. Even before Hattie, who won the Academy Award for Gone with the Wind.
2: That I present the Academy Award for the best performance of an actress in supporting roles during 1939 to Hattie McDaniel.

0: Academy of Motion Picture Arts and Science, fellow members of the motion picture industry, and honored guests. This is one of the happiest moments of my life, and I want to thank each one of you who had a part in selecting me for one of the awards.
1: But Ethel Waters was the big star there, and she just sang her heart out. She sang Stormy Weather before Lena Horne did.

0: question. We got to touch on Zora.
1: Yeah, Zora. My wife was the last one to portray Zora. Andrea Holder, she portrayed Zora. Yeah.
0: And were they all directed by Elizabeth Van Dyke? Or was
1: no, not
0: she
1: all of them.
0: With Felicia Rashad.
1: Yeah, she directed Felicia Rashad.
0: So Holder, you got a chance to work with a lot of actors and producers that are pretty established now. Talk about that experience. Felicia Rashad, Denzel Washington.
1: I ran into Denzel about 10 years after 1981 down in Atlanta or in North Carolina, probably North Carolina. He was coming inside the building. I was walking outside the building. He had just left the photographers and newspaper people, and then he walked back out with me with his arm around me and said, "Here's the guy who started it all." And I would have hoped that there would have been a relationship to continue, but in fact, Denzel got swept up into billions of dollars, and I was nowhere near that caliber of person in the eyes of Hollywood. So I missed him, but I did see his wife, who wanted me to write a play about her, and I asked her who she had in mind, and we couldn't come together on it, and so that relationship didn't follow through. Felicia Rashad and I have had a weird relationship, too. We don't talk to each other at all. I really don't know why.
2: Oh, Elizabeth directed that show, the first one character, Zora. And Felicia has gone on to do a great many other things. I hope she remembers that she started with my Zora.
1: You do Zora.
0: Yes, I'm always excited about keeping Zora's story at the forefront.
2: The one character, Zora, Felicia, now Antonia Baden.
3: How do you like the play? How do you like it?
4: It was awesome.
5: It was awesome.
3: How do you like it? You want to say something to us?
5: Good job. I think it was a good job. She did a good job acting and stuff. I think it really gave us an idea of how the Renaissance was.
6: Yeah, I got a different point of view of the Harlem Renaissance. Yeah. Great writer.
7: Yeah,
3: did you enjoy the play? Did you learn something?
5: Yes. Very good play.
7: Yes, it was wonderful.
8: I did like it. It was really good.
3: Tell us something. Do you think it was good?
8: It was very, very inspirational. Very, very informative. Very informative.
3: Beautiful. Thank you.
9: I thought the play was an excellent show. The many characters she portrayed. Also some pretty interesting points of history that I was aware of, especially the conflict with Mr. Wright. So yeah, I thought it was very powerful. She really took me there in every chapter of that little history and enriched my knowledge even more about the work and the time period as well. So yeah, it was good.
3: Very nice.
10: Well, it was all that I could have imagined and more. So thank you, Antonia, for being here today.
11: Yes, it was fantastic. I love Hurston and I love this presentation.
3: Thank you. How do you like the play?
12: Oh, I thought the production was phenomenal, and it's the subject matter and the issues relating to literature and our literary traditions, but as well as the substance around the life of Zora, which also reflects the life of a lot of women in the arts and who try to make their mark and find all different types of obstacles, not only in the arts, but also within the society and the social environment that in many ways squeezes and smothers both the creative as well as the humanistic part of women who really have much to contribute, but also have to contend with the barriers that are historical.
13: The extent of her life that she presented, you know, from a child to, you know, the very late years, it was just wonderful, especially for young people.
14: Well, I thought it was very, very, very nostalgic. It taught us our history, and, you know, that's how our history was passed down from generation to generation, through storytelling. And to learn about a black woman of such power and magnitude was a wonderful experience. And, of course, this actress is absolutely gorgeous. She's beautiful. The costume changes are fabulous. The whole storyline, the plot. She made it feel like we were in her garden. We were in her garden, and she invited us into her garden. And at the end of the play, she said, "Well, just, okay, you can leave now, but it's so infectious that she didn't want to leave." So, Gregory Harrison, kiss. My name is Paul Simon, kiss his hand. I recommend this play to everyone. It's our history, okay? Zora, mwah.
13: It was extraordinary. Certainly something that I
4: didn't expect. It was more than wonderful, more than what I expected.
15: I felt it was fabulous. As a matter of fact, it was history that I needed to know. I heard bits and pieces of it, but putting it all together to give me a solid understanding of what happened and how my life transitioned through the years was wonderful. I love her characterization. I love her digestible, technique of allowing us to digest it in bits and pieces so that we can understand the story. So, in other words, I enjoyed it and I will be back.

you tell a story that is radically different from what people believe, and they don't want you to tell that story. And so they shun you. And that's what makes the black writer lonely, crestfallen, and more determined than ever to bring the stories to truth, to life. I'm up here looking at my CD collection, which CDs are now outmoded, outdated. And I see Sarah Vaughan, and I'm sorry that I never wrote a piece about Sarah Vaughan, because Sarah Vaughan is another great artist who some people probably don't even know exists.

0: 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They're at the Drama Bookstore. I think Sisters Uptown Bookstore has them. And if you want to get them directly sent to your home, which I think is the best way, you should go to Author House, A-U-T-H-O-R, House, H-O-U-S-E, .com, and order them. 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
1: Mr. Holder is the proud father of three children, Chris, Dora, and Laura, and grandfather of several grandchildren. 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

Thank you, ladies and gentlemen. You give me a great pleasure. I feel so good to pronounce a very nice musician. One of the best blues back in the early 20s. A boy that I know that strictly can put rhythm with blues and put blues with rhythm, you know? Because it's a wonderful solo with the blues, with the soul. When I mean soul, I mean soul. I'm going to bring him to the bandstand by pronouncing his name under this name. The one and only Lonnie Johnson.

say Bonton Rouvé, it's that time. I'm Blues Annie and Empress Antonia Baton with Chasing the Blues, serving it up with a little crawfish pie, filet gumbo, and my favorite, those amazing boudin balls. So get ready, get ready, get ready. Get your umbrella, your white handkerchief, and jump on my second line. Bringing you the blues from the past, present, future, and all in between. Like that says, shala mala walla, make me wanna holla. Off top, you're listening to New Orleans' own Dr. John with Dipper Mouth Blues. 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

Dipper Mouth, one of my favorites by Dr. John, amongst many of my favorites. Malcolm John Rebenack Jr. Mac was born and raised in New Orleans, Louisiana, surrounded by Louisiana voodoo culture. Dr. John wrote his first song at age 14, as well as wrote songs and accompanied many artists, including Art Devil, Joe Tech, Frankie Ford, Alan Toussaint, and his personal hero, Professor Longhair. A little blues history of the day. Dipper Mouth Blues is a song first recorded by King Oliver's Creole Jazz Band, April 1923. The story goes, Dipper Mouth in the song's title was nickname of Louis Armstrong. And the recording was given credit in 1922 to Louis Armstrong and Oliver jointly. Let's keep this second line going. Danny Dreher, Don't Know Much, from his Blues, Blues, Blues CD, live in New York City at the Bitter End.

0: listening to award-winning blues guitarist and singer Danny Dreher, Best Artist in 2004 by New York Blues and Jazz Society, and Master Blues Artist 2015 in New York Blues Hall of Fame. He's recorded with Dr. John, Etta James, Paul Butterfield, Alan Toussaint, Buster Poindexter, Bo Diddley, and more. If you ever wonder what is it like to be a blues musician, a blues artist, we got to sit down with Danny Dreher after his performance at the Bitter End. Check it out.
1: I didn't choose blues at the beginning because I took piano lessons when I was about 7, so that was whatever they were teaching then, you know. And then I liked rock and roll and all that stuff, you know, the Ray Charles and Elvis Presley, and that drew me in. And then it got fine-tuned to blues, you know, because I heard some just stone blues stuff. I go like, it was all over for me then. Because, I mean, it hit all my buttons, it was real music, real people music, you know, life stuff, you know. It wasn't like no butter, you know, sugar. Like, you heard me play tonight, but this is 40 years of an accumulation, all that, you know. I didn't play like this, you know, 40 years ago. I was so bad, like guys even hanging in the bases. And I play with you, yeah. It was hard because I'm not a natural musician. I was a natural artist, you know, was good, you know, sketch artist and all that kind of stuff. But music was just the attraction was so deep. I really wanted to play bad so I could express myself like these guys were expressing themselves. Like, say, B.B. King would express himself with be one guy who couldn't come to mind. And I go, God, if I could just say what I'm feeling, that'd be the ultimate dream come true. But, you know, I had to, you know, years and years, a little bit something here, and hang with this guy. He knew a couple more than me, have a little band, this guy, you know, learn something from this guy, you know. But I'm no prodigy, child genius, none of that. I had to work to get it, to, you know, transfer this and the heart to the finger. Play Carnegie Hall with her, and that was great because I never played Carnegie Hall. I never thought I'd play Carnegie Hall. So we played Carnegie Hall. It was my band. Dr. John was in the band. And another guy that you probably know who's playing now, George Roselli, he plays drums with Bob Dylan. He's making that big Bob Dylan money, but he's playing brushes, you know. But another funk guy. But when I met the Toussaint, it was like Dr. John would play here in New York. And I got the gig playing with him right before this happened. And then he started having the special guest come up from New Orleans. So I think the first one he had, I think it was Toussaint. So we came in early. Toussaint was there. We had horn parts and the whole thing. And he had to charge for everything. I'm not any great reader, but I you know, once everybody else had it down, I had my part down too, you know, playing the Caribbean. I still do play in the Caribbean. But to me, New Orleans is the North Caribbean. You know, so you got all that flavor. You know what I mean? You just say the South. It's just like you got all the culture stuff, all the ethnicities, Spanish, French, Indian, all that melting pot, that gumbo. And that's culturally, you know, real musical place. Now, New York's more of a business place, you know. People come from everywhere to play there, but not to say that there's not great guys to play here. We have New York guys respectful. But, I mean, and I'm from the Midwest. I was born in Indianapolis, grew up around Chicago, so I got a chance to get the blues guys. And then when I was with Mac, Dr. John, and I got to learn all these little grooves and rhythms that I liked them. I didn't know nothing about them, but I digested them, you know what I mean? And so I really loved the rhythms and I mean, it just was, to me, it's just great, it's real music from real people.
0: Quick shout out and a quick thanks to Danny Dreher for taking the time after his performance to sit and have a chat with us. Could not have done this without the help of jazz, blues, musician, composer, drummer, Towner Gallagher for setting this interview up, as well as radio personality, filmmaker, videographer, Kadil Perez for making it all happen. It's all about chasing the blues. I'm Blues Annie and Empress Antonia Bad Dawn, bringing you the blues from the past, present, future, and all in between. Let's travel back in time for a second. Alberta Hunter, September 21st, 1928. My Handy Man.
2: Now, whoever said a good man was hard to find, positively, absolutely sure was blind. 'Cause I just found the best man that ever was, and here's just a few of the things that he does.

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For everything, that man of mine's got a scheme. And honey, it's amazing the way he handles my machine. My man is such a hand.

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Now he never has a single word to say while he's working hard, poor soul. And I'd give anything if you could see the way he handles my front yard. 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
1: 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Yeah, girl.

It's like fire on the bayou up in here. I'm Bluesian Empress Antonia Badon, chasing the blues. You heard Alberta Hunter with Handyman. Right after that was the Queen of Soul herself, Aretha Franklin, from the Spirit in the Dark album, Why I'm Singing the Blues, written by B.B. King and Dave Clark. Following, Sonya Hensley with My Baby Just Cares for Me, and she calls it her Nolan's version from her album, Sonya Hensley, The Essential. If you're just tuning in, all I can tell you is to grab your second line shoes. The second line has already started. We're chasing the blues. I'm Bluesianian Empress Antonia Badon.

like we say down in Bayou Country. It's Gumbo Yaya up in here. Okay, Chasing the Blues. I'm Blues Annie Empress Antonia Baton. We gave you a little Kenny Neal. I'm a blues man. Alligator Records. Buddy Guy with Cognac. And Cold Cold Feelings. That was Andy Story, a Manhattan Blues Connection. The CD is Cadillac Blues. It's all about chasing the blues up in here. Up next, John Lee Hooker, Hard Times.

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I ain't got no shit.

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I wonder why.

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live from historic Limerick Park in Los Angeles, California. I'm Tavis Smiley, and I'm so glad to see you and me back in stride again. 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Another great show on tap for you today. There's so much to talk about. This vote yesterday, House Democrats face a rare divide on this Israel vote. Nearly half of the Democratic Party in Congress voted to stop shipping weapons, giving aid to Israel. That's huge. That half of the Democrats in the House, voted against continuing to support Israel militarily. That's big news. This narrative is shifting, as we've said more times than I can count on this program, on what's happening in the Middle East. We'll talk about that with Ryan Grimm. I know he has thoughts about that. The hearings for Todd Blanche to become the Attorney General. He is acting AG after they pushed Pam Bondi out. Those hearings continue for another day. We'll talk about that. There's some news that came out of yesterday. So we'll get Ryan's take on whether or not taking bets on whether or not he actually gets through. Does Todd Blanche get the nod? The New York Times is reporting that his nomination appears to be in some trouble after a number of missteps in the hearings and his testimony yesterday. Again, we'll take Ryan's temperature on that and a few other things I want to get to. But I want to start with this. And let me just set the frame for this. And it wouldn't be fair to give Ryan 45 seconds to start. So let me set the frame when we come forward. But this big speech that Donald Trump is set to give tonight. I say big, that's his word. He's got big news, big news he wants to break tonight. But the truth is that presidential addresses to the nation are typically reserved for major issues, war, national emergencies, significant policy changes, or critical topics, healthcare, the economy. You know how this works. They're not reserved for politicking. You know, you're running, you know, you want to politic, get on the campaign trail. But nationally televised primetime speeches from the White House are not the domain of partisan politics. That's not what this ought to be about. And so there are a lot of networks, news networks, who are really wrestling, even as I speak. I checked before I came on the air as to who's on the record right now saying they're going to broadcast this. And it's still sort of spotty in some ways. But these news organizations who Trump has targeted, obviously, face a difficult question. Should they broadcast this primetime speech live or not tonight, particularly when we know, because Donald Trump told us, he's talking about free and fair elections. But he's clearly advancing his own agenda about wanting to nationalize, federalize elections with the support of the Supreme Court. They've gutted voting rights as we know it. So we know what this address is going to be. This is not the typical presidential primetime speech. Donald Trump is playing games, playing partisan games. He wants to advance this SAVE Act. You know what's coming tonight. And so if you know what's coming and you're a news director, you're the head of a news organization, what do you do here? And the news media, I think, has failed. They get an F. They got an F in the first term. I bet they'd do better in the second term. They're still getting a failing grade on my docket. And I don't grade on a curve,

0: they're still getting an F. And if I grade on the curve, they'd still get an F for the way they've covered Donald Trump or not in this second term. So, you know, we know what the address is going to be. Do we really need to see this? That's the question. We'll start with Ryan Grimm when we come forward here on Tavis Mind.
1: Sometimes he fails at fitting in, but we're okay with that. You're inside the Tavis Smiley Show.
0: All right, so Donald Trump has promised a big primetime speech tonight. The networks are trying to figure out still, as I sit here right now, whether they're going to cover it. On the one hand, Ryan Grimm, he is the president, and what he says obviously makes news. On the other hand, if he's going to make baseless accusations, don't these news outlets have a responsibility to ensure viewers aren't exposed to more lies, more baseless conspiracy theories? Not as if they've cared about that heretofore, but that's my question.
2: The irony here is that if what Trump plans to say tonight actually were true, it would unquestionably deserve, you know, a massive platform, because it would be one of the greatest scandals in American history. Now, of course, it's not true, but apparently what Trump plans to say is that he now has evidence that Venezuela interfered in the 2020 American election, not the Venezuelan election, American election, because they desperately wanted Joe Biden, you know, to become president. Now, this has been something that people have been kind of kicking around as a possibility in Trump's mind ever since he swept in and scooped up Maduro and his wife down in Venezuela, and he's been holding them in prison, and they're indicted for drug trafficking and all sorts of other weird things. They even indicted Maduro, did you notice this, for possession of weapons. It's like, bro, he's the president of a country with a military.
0: Exactly.
2: What do you mean he's illegally possessing weapons? Like, anyway, so it sounds to me like they have extracted some sort of fake evidence from some of the Venezuelans that they have locked up, that they're going to get some of these Venezuelans to say, oh, yeah, absolutely. We totally stole the 2020 election for Joe Biden. And we're all supposed to be like, okay, really? Mm-hmm. Like, you did that? Okay, sure. So that seems to be what Trump is going to say. Like I said, if that were true, we'd have to all acknowledge that Venezuela, you know, stealing an American election would be an absolutely dynamite story. Of course, does Trump even believe this? It is an interesting question, actually, whether or not in his own kind of addled, sundowning mind, that he himself, it's quite possible he believes that Venezuela did that the only way that Joe Biden could have beaten him was if Venezuela went in, and his theory is they manipulated the voting machines, or, you know, hacked them or whatever. It's an absolutely extraordinary kind of moment in our history where this guy's going to get up and just say the most blithering nonsense. And yeah, if I'm the networks, no, I'm not covering that. On the other hand, like, does anybody watch the networks anymore? Like, how would we even know if they air it?
0: Yeah. Venezuela is not Russia. you see where I'm going here. So I mean the story, you know, on its surface sounds
2: it's comical,
0: utterly absurd.
2: Yeah,
0: comical is a great word. Exactly.
2: The whole thing is just completely absurd. Yeah. And also, like, the fact that they still have his wife locked up is kind of a human right. Like, we shouldn't be kidnapping, you know, anybody around the world, but like, what on earth did his wife have to do with any of this? Yeah. The fact that she's sitting there in prison is it's neither here nor there. It's just one more kind of abuse to throw on top of the pile.
0: Yeah.
2: And you could imagine that Maduro, you know, to try to get out of prison would say whatever this lunatic wants him to say.
0: Yep. I was going to say there are two issues that this raises for me, at least two. One of them is we've lived in America long enough, and we've watched enough American TV long enough, American television, to know that when you're in prison, you'll say anything to get out. Mm-hmm. And so whatever evidence Trump, you know, brings forth tonight in this regard, you know, it's a forced confession, right? Your point, these guys, you know, would say anything to get out of prison. Certainly if you were, you know, kidnapped under the cover of darkness and you were the president of a country, you want to get out of here. I don't know how much we can believe whatever evidence, I'm putting that in air quotes, is radio, you can't see me, whatever evidence he's going to deliver. you know, it's doubtful. It's dubious to begin with, number one. But the other issue this raises for me, and you put your finger on it, you know, right out the blocks, and that is that we were told that Donald Trump abducted Maduro in Venezuela because of his drug war activities.
2: Mm-hmm.
0: That's what we were told. It's all about the drugs, and we're not going to tolerate this. Now, a few months goes by, and we're going to get a different narrative tonight. And the narrative tonight is that there was election interference on the part of the Venezuelans. I mean, Donald Trump would have been better to not try to connect these two things. But really? You're going to Venezuela? This is the case you're going to make? This is the country that you're going to indict for election interference in our elections? The same country, interestingly and ironically, whose president you abducted a few months ago when you told us then it was about drugs. I mean, do we look like boo-boo the fool, Ryan? I mean, are we that stupid?
2: We must, because at the same time that he's doing that, he also pardoned Juan Orlando Hernandez, who was Honduras's president, who was literally in federal prison convicted of being a massive narco trafficker, and he pardons him and then helps his party come back into power in Honduras, despite the fact that they are still tied to the hip with drug traffickers. And then there's also this guy Noboa, right-wing president of Ecuador, who is also reported to be completely linked up. His family business is banana exports, but for some reason, all these banana shipments, they keep finding cocaine in them all over the place. And that's our big ally down in Ecuador. So, like, it's a little bit rich for him to suggest that, like, he all of a sudden has some sort of objection to a South or Central American leader engaging in drug trafficking. It's all politics. It's where you sit on the spectrum. He didn't like, remember, that Maduro was, like, dancing around and kind of mocking him. The reporting was that was the thing that triggered Trump to call for the operation. Yeah. He didn't like the guy dancing in his face.
0: Yeah, I've come. This week has been an interesting week, and I think this word cynicism has come up, you know, more times than I can count this week. It's been a week of conversations about American cynicism, and as you well know, there's a qualitative difference between skepticism and cynicism. And I think most Americans, certainly many, have legitimately now moved out of the skepticism category, and I think skepticism is healthy. It's good. But now we're more cynical than we are skeptical, with good reason. Because, again, you have the President of the United States, who tells you a few months ago we're abducting this guy because he's, you know, running a drug war. And then a few months later, oh, you just happen to have found some information that this country, under this guy's leadership, was interfering in our elections. It just, you know,
2: how
0: it
2: about
0: just,
2: that?
0: It, yeah, exactly. How about that? It just, it's the strangest and most bizarre thing. But here's the point I want to circle back to. If you and I can raise these questions and have conversations about this with our audience right now, all across this country, the news organizations clearly in their meetings must be discussing, certainly should be discussing, these very same issues, and I expect that they have more access to information than I do. So if the average American can have a conversation about their skepticism and their cynicism about whatever lies Donald Trump is going to tell us tonight about free and fair elections, if we can figure this out, clearly they can figure it out. And again, I circle back to that question of whether or not they have an obligation to cover it because he's the president, what he says make news, or whether or not these news outlets have a responsibility to us. And that may be the question. It's a different question, Ryan. Is there responsibility to him? Or is there responsibility to us to protect us from being exposed to these lies and these, as I said earlier, these baseless conspiracy theories? Are they responsible to us or to him? That's a little bit different question. And depending on how I want to answer that question, tonight may be us, if they decide to cover this, we may be watching in real time the American news media descend to depths, to a low point in a cesspool like we've never seen before. If they know in advance the lies he's about to tell, and they cover him live anyway, this may be tonight a brand new low point, if we could get any lower, for American media, corporate media. I digress. You take that pivot in the question that I asked a moment ago.
2: Yeah, and I But, you know, the other thing about the evolution of the American media over the recent months, CBS News is, they're going to air Trump, like, no question about it. Like, that's, CBS is, you know, now owned by the Ellisons, and they installed, you know, Barry Weiss, mm-hmm. who's this, you know, hardcore Trump supporter, hardcore pro-Israel fanatic, who has been, boasting publicly about how she's going to tilt all of their coverage in that particular direction. So they're definitely going to cover it. These other outlets have all been engaged in these, like, fake lawsuits where Trump will file a frivolous nonsense lawsuit that otherwise would be, you know, normally would just be thrown out of court. Mm-hmm. I think he sued, who was it, CBS for some, because he didn't like the edit of their Kamala Harris interview.
0: It's 60
2: like,
0: minutes, 60
2: that
0: minutes,
2: doesn't get,
0: 60 minutes, yeah.
2: Yeah, that doesn't last 5 minutes in a normal court.
0: Yeah.
2: And what CBS did is, they said, well, you know what we're going to do? We're going to settle with the president, which is a genius way to create this, like, legal channel to just pay a bribe. You don't stuff the money into an envelope and slip it under the table. You call it a settlement. He then, you know, he tried to do it even between the DOJ and the IRS, which was the craziest thing ever. Like he gets them to sue each other and then says, as a settlement, we're going to give Trump $1.7 billion. Thankfully, a judge was like, "That this is insane. Like, you, this is just robbery. Like, you can't do this." But Trump is trying to do the kind of Hungarian Viktor Orban model to the media, or Erdogan in Turkey, where the government basically has effective control of the major broadcasters through a combination of, you know, business links and then fear that if they step out of line, then Trump is going to find what corporate interests they have at the moment, whatever merger they're interested in, whatever else, or they're going to launch investigations into them. They've been very clear that they're trying to bully them. So if you're the executive at this point, you're thinking, well, this is not newsworthy, but how much is it worth it to me to fight Trump on this? And that's why so often you'll have, you know, major media companies that just fall in line.
0: Yeah. You mentioned CBS. Let me bring in ABC and NBC very quickly. CBS is all in on Donald Trump. Barry Weiss is all in. The Ellisons are all in, as Ryan just eloquently stated. It's worth remembering that ABC also settled with Donald Trump,
2: mm-hmm.
0: Over that George Stephanopoulos brouhaha. So they mm-hmm. settled, as I recall, that was $16, $18 million, something like that.
2: Mm-hmm.
0: So ABC also settled with Donald Trump. And NBC News literally is reporting right now that there are GOP senators who are reaching out to Donald Trump as we speak and encouraging him not to talk about the 2020 so-called election fraud tonight. They are begging him, please, Mr. President. There are a number of issues that you could talk to the American public about tonight, but election fraud ain't one of them. And so there are senators on the record right now, NBC News is reporting, who are encouraging him to not go there. Just don't go there tonight, Mr. President. Of course, he's going to go there anyway. Never mind the fact that all these false claims, Ryan, he keeps raising about mail-in ballots being fraudulent. There's no evidence to support that. There's no evidence to support his claim that there's been widespread voting by non-citizens. There's no evidence to support that. This baseless assertion, speaking of 2020, that it was rigged, there's no evidence to support that. So whatever claims he's going to make tonight about 2020 and Georgia, they're bracing themselves in Georgia for being attacked by him tonight because of what he did a few days mm-hmm. ago. So everybody's sort of bracing for effects. But again, the news media is watching and paying attention to and following and discussing and hopefully dissecting the same stuff that Ryan Grimm and I are talking about to you right now, wherever you're listening across the country. And that this is not a prime time speech. And mm-hmm. yet, many, if not all, will cover it tonight, and we will be unprotected. No prophylactic for us to protect us from these lies and these baseless conspiracy theories that have not been proven to be true at all. We shall see. I'll be watching, you'll be watching, or at least certainly paying attention to see who does in fact cover this and all the lies that are going to be told by Donald Trump tonight. I repeat one more again, if they do this and Donald Trump does that, if they do this, which is to cover him, and he does that, which is to tell more lies, this might be the low point, the lowest point for the American corporate media when they know the lies he's about to tell. All right, that's that. The big speeches tonight. When we come forward, half the Democrats in the House voted to not continue supporting Israel with aid. And there are other issues to cover with Ron Grimm. 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
1: He's a paradigm pioneer. And the top-rated African-American talk show host in the nation, according to Talkers Magazine. You're tapped in with Tavis Smiley right now. Right now.
0: Tavis Smiley and Ron Grimm, co-founder of Dropsite News and the host of the very popular podcast Deconstructed. Always delighted to be in conversation with Ryan Grimm and to tap into his brilliant insights. Speaking of insights, we have talked time and time again on this program, indeed, with Ryan Grimm about the way this narrative is shifting in America about Israel and the way they move, the way they show up in the Middle East. And yesterday is Exhibit A. Never have we seen a vote like this, where nearly half of House Democrats vote to cut off aid to Israel, again, as the public opinion about this continues to shift. More than 100 Democrats voted to end U.S. assistance to Israel. The vote obviously sparked rare division amongst Democrats in the House chamber. The amendment was eventually rejected in a 104-314 vote. So it was rejected. But 103 Democrats joined Tom Massey in voting yes. 98 Democrats joined the rest of Republicans in voting no. 10 Democrats voted present. So the voting was all over the place in some regards. Again, the amendment is rejected. 314 was rejected, 314-104. But the storyline is that nearly half of House Democrats voted to cut off aid to Israel. That would have been unimaginable even a year ago, much less 5 years ago or 10 years ago or back in the day. Ryan, how are you reading this major development?
2: Yeah, I think 2 years ago, there was actually a very similar piece of legislation put on the House floor, and I believe it got 37 Democrats voting for it. So that's, you know, that's a tripling. And to take it to a place where a majority basically voted for it, you know, you had more Democrats vote to cut off aid to Israel than you had vote against it. And then you had another 10 that voted present, and AIPAC considered a present vote to be kind of an FU as well, because you're not going all the way, but you're also not standing with them. And among the people that voted yes or voted present are members of Congress who AIPAC has spent millions and millions and millions of dollars over the years. I'm working on an analysis to try to figure out how much they spent on people who voted against them, but it's going to be in well into the tens of millions of dollars. So in other words, AIPAC is really setting kind of money on fire here. They're spending money supporting candidates who then they push through the elections, and then once they get to Congress, those candidates are seeing which way the wind is blowing and voting the opposite direction. You had a big one, this guy Pat Ryan in upstate New York, who's taken a bunch of money from AIPAC over the years. Not only did he vote against AIPAC, he said, "I'm giving AIPAC all its money back. I'm done with it. I don't want their money in the future." This woman, Sarah Elfreth in Baltimore, won. She beat, if you remember this race against Harry Dunn, the Capitol Police officer. AIPAC spent like $4, $5, $6 million to beat Harry Dunn. And Harry Dunn, by the way, had never really said anything about Israel one way or the other. I thought race played a genuine role there. They were like, this guy, he's a working class black guy. He's very popular among the MSNBC crowd because he was a January 6th hero, and he testified against the Republicans. We don't know where he stands on Israel, but if he stands against Israel, that he's going to be a very powerful voice. So let's not even take any chances. Let's just spend millions of dollars to beat him. Well, the woman that beat him got voted present, and so AIPAC's kind of blowing their money there. By the way, you mentioned John Lewis. I looked up Nkema Williams, who replaced John Lewis, actually voted with AIPAC on this one. So there's still work to do. Like there's still 98 Democrats or so that voted with Israel on this question. So it's not as if it's a blowout yet.
0: Yeah.
2: But the wind is certainly at the backs of the people who are saying enough is enough.
0: So you're right. The woman who took his seat did vote with AIPAC. She ain't the only one. So did Hakeem Jeffries, more to the point.
2: Mm-hmm.
0: We'll come to Hakeem Jeffries, I promise, in just a second. We mentioned Tom Massie, a Republican who Donald Trump went after, defeated him in the primary. So Tom Massie ain't got much longer to serve in Congress. But as a Republican, he is the person who introduced this bill and convinced all those Democrats yesterday to join him. Here's sound of Tom Massie yesterday.
3: Israel has the strongest economy in the Middle East. Their debt per GDP is in much better shape than ours. They don't need our money. In fact, they've claimed recently they want to get off of the welfare. But I'm concerned that the other funding mechanisms they're talking about or commingling our technology and supply chains will have even less transparency than what's going on here today. So I'm opposed to that as well. I'm opposed to all foreign aid. I didn't pick on Israel here. I've offered an amendment to defund Egypt and also to defund the aid to Jordan, which we'll talk about in a little bit. But I am particularly concerned this year about the foreign aid to Israel. There have been 70,000 casualties in Gaza, and I don't think we should be part of that. American taxpayers should not be conscripted into funding the military adventures of Israel.
0: I referenced earlier, that's Tom Massie, Republican of Kentucky. I referenced earlier, Ryan, how public opinion is shifting on this particular issue. Let me give you some quick data. According to the Gallup tracking poll on the longstanding Middle East conflict, public opinion in this country is shifting. Americans in February, for the first time, said they were more sympathetic to Palestinians at 41% than Israelis at 36%. So for the first time ever. We see more Americans concerned about the plight of the Palestinians, more sympathetic to their plight than Israelis. The figure was more lopsided among Democrats. That first number is Americans writ large. Here's the number for Democrats. 65% of Democrats say they're more sympathetic to Palestinians, while 17% say they're more sympathetic to Israelis. As a result, House leaders obviously are feeling the pressure, Ryan, from progressives in the caucus to take a more aggressive stand against Israel. And yet that data that I've just shared and the pressure from progressive House Democrats and the postmortem on how and why Kamala lost this race. There are many reasons. This is one of them. None of that persuaded Hakeem Jeffries to go the other way.
2: What it did persuade him to do, which he had never done before, really, was to say, all right, I'm going to vote with Israel, but you all are free to do whatever you want. In other words, I mean, a member of Congress is technically free to do whatever they want whenever they want because they only are supposed to report to their voters. But in reality, they report also to the party leadership. Mm-hmm. And what he said very explicitly was, I'm making this a vote of conscience. So you can do it. You can do with it whatever you want. If you want to vote present, when you want to vote for the amendment, I'm not going to be mad. It's not a party line vote. And that I think, infuriated the pro-Israel lobby. Like, they want Hakeem Jeffries to use his power as leader to whip his members to support. And in fact, the number two, Catherine Clark, number two in the House Democrats, she voted for the amendment. So the, mm-hmm. even the leadership was split, which mm-hmm. I'm sure, very much angered. Now, I think Jeffries, and I've talked to people close to him who have said, nobody is really willing to have the conversation with Hakeem Jeffries about how sensitive and important this question is becoming. He gets called AIPAC Shakur. You know, he's very tightly linked in the public's mind to AIPAC, and people close to him are like, this is a bigger problem than he really recognizes at this point. And so this was him kind of giving a little bit of ground on it.
0: Yeah.
2: But I think people close to him are worried whether he's aware of how quickly things are moving here and if it's going to swamp him. But in some, he's probably got the leader, the speakership race locked up next term. If Democrats take the House, there's no, really nobody running against him. There's no credible kind of opponent at this point. But at some point in the future, it could become the thing where people say, we're just not doing this anymore, unless he has a, transformation on the issue.
0: And I want to just go a little deeper into this when we come forward about the future of Hakeem Jeffries and how connected that future will be to where he shows up on this particular issue. And Ryan's right, at the moment, and that's the key phrase, at this point is what actually Ryan said, at this point, there's no credible person running against Hakeem Jeffries, but that is at this point. I think you take my point. More with Ron Grimm when we come forward on Tavis Smiley.
1: Freedom is an endless meeting. So let's get back to it with Tavis Smiley.
0: Tavis Smiley and Ron Grimm, co-founder of Dropsite News, host of the podcast Deconstructed. Ron Grimm, as always, your analysis is on point, but it was that phrase, at this point, that jumped out at me. Mm-hmm. And again, just like public opinion is shifting, this narrative is shifting on Israel and the way they engage in the Middle East. The narrative on Hakeem Jeffries is shifting, and there are a whole lot of folks, you know, who are saying, Hakeem, you're next, you're next, you're next. I saw who was it? Raphael Warnock, Senator of Georgia. I've seen him on a couple of news outlets defending Hakeem Jeffries. So there are members of the House and the Senate who are now surrogating for mm-hmm. Hakeem Jeffries, if I can put it that way, because they realize, even if he doesn't, how much trouble he's in on this issue.
2: Yeah, it's really interesting. I'm curious, what was your guest's argument that Jeffries is in trouble when it comes to the speakership next term? Because Nancy Pelosi's argument, the most uninspiring argument you could ever hear, yeah. that she would make internally when she was running, was you can't beat somebody with nobody.
0: Yep.
2: And she worked relentlessly to make sure there were no opponents to her. Right. Not that she was going to beat them, but that they just didn't exist. And so right now, Jeffries has pulled that off in the sense that there's really nobody credible who's in the House Democratic Caucus who is even like remotely floating, possibly challenging him, which is why I think he's got it locked up despite the kind of wind in his face on this issue.
0: Yep, you may be right. I'm not going to take the bet, and you may be right. Hakeem may have this locked up, but to answer your question, though, the argument essentially is that he is, as the data points make clear, out of step with the American people on this issue, number one. But more to the point, he's out of step with the overwhelming number of Democrats mm-hmm. in this country right now. You know, let me offer this as an example. I'm sitting in L.A. right now, so the folk listening in L.A. will understand this. So Karen Bass is our mayor, and there's frankly no reason why Karen Bass even ought to be in the mess that she's in right now. The mayor's made some missteps mm-hmm. and mistakes herself. But when you're an incumbent mayor, you shouldn't have some TV guy named Spencer Pratt even close to you in a primary.
2: Right.
0: And some city councilwoman who is, you know, unimpressive, you know, getting you in a campaign as a Democratic Socialist. But here's the thing. This woman that's running against Karen Bass in L.A., city councilman named Nithya Raman, wasn't even thinking about running in this race. There were a bunch of mm-hmm. other names that were floated. There's Rick Caruso. There was Austin Buettner, mm-hmm. who used to be our school superintendent. There are a couple of board of supervisors. There were a number of bigger name people who were thinking about getting in this race. And for whatever reasons, they all punted and opted not to go forward. Actually, Austin Buettner got in. Sadly, his daughter died. He got out. But the point I'm making is that Nithya wasn't on nobody's dance card.
2: Right.
0: But everybody else decided not to jump, and she decided to get in. And now, in some polls, in most polls, she's leading Karen Bass. I mean, she's got Karen Bass in a tight race for re-election. Nobody else wanted to go. She jumped in. And my point is, at this moment, it appears Hakeem's got it locked up. But the narrative on this is shifting so fast. And my last argument is this, that Hakeem had this locked up prior to casting that vote yesterday.
2: Right.
0: Prior to being, you know, at odds with the number two Democrat in the House, to the brilliant point you made earlier. So, again, I'm done with it. I'm just saying the ground underneath Hakeem's feet is shifting so swiftly, again, to your brilliant point. I don't think that people are really telling him the truth, or that people in this space are willing to hear it. That's my retort. We'll give Ryan the last word when we come forward on Tavis Smiley.
1: Less monologue, more dialogue. Tavis Smiley continues right now.
0: It does indeed. One final comment from Ron Grimm on Hakeem Jeffries, and we'll close with a quick word about Todd Blanche and what his chances are. I guess we're handicapping everybody in Washington right now, Ryan. We're handicapping Hakeem's chances of being Speaker if Democrats take back the House. You quoted Nancy Pelosi earlier, and she's right. You can't beat somebody with nobody. I've said that many times myself. People talk about a lot of trash, but somebody's got to get in the race. You got to step up and run against me. So you can't beat somebody with nobody. That's true, but it's also true, Ryan, that you can't win it if you ain't in it. Somebody's got to get in the race to challenge Hakeem, and I think as this ground shifts, somebody might do that. I don't know. You get the final word on it.
2: Yeah, you make a really good point that, you know, that's why they play the games. you're right that, like, right now he's looking good, but the ground is shifting, and it's always possible that, you know, some sleeper, you know, emerges and gets in.
0: Yeah.
2: Ironically, Karen Bass, if she had stayed in the House, would be probably the most credible opponent to him. Mm-hmm. Like, she could be Speaker Karen Bass if she had stuck around. Instead, now, as you said, she's fighting for her life against a Democratic Socialist,
0: councilwoman. No, that's, and that's my point. I mean, everybody, a lot of people, you know, thought about jumping against Karen Bass, and they didn't get in. And, you know, Nithya's point at the, literally at the 11th hour of filing was, hey, I might as well. I might as well.
2: Yeah.
0: And all these bad stories, all these bad stories keep coming out against Karen Bass. I said to somebody yesterday, what's more formidable in this race, Nithya Raman or the L.A. Times? Because it's abundantly clear to me that the L.A. Times every single day is running against Karen Bass. Every day there's a nasty story about her front page. I can't keep up. So I don't know that Nithya is as formidable as the Times, but that's the point. When the mainstream media in L.A. has turned against the sitting mayor and they're aiding and abetting, they're doing all kind of opposition research for Nithya Raman's campaign for free. Nithya ain't even paying for the opposition research on Karen Bass. So it's going to be a dogfight out here. We shall see. I close on Todd Blanche. We handicap his chances of getting through. Yesterday, they call it a slip-up. I call it a Freudian slip. I call it what the Bible says. I don't mean to proselytize. There's a Bible verse, Ryan, that says, out of the abundance of the heart, the mouth speaketh. So if it's in there, it's going to come out. But you saw the slip-up yesterday in the hearings. I'm his lawyer. No, you're not. You were his lawyer. But if you want to be AG, you're the people's lawyer. You're not his lawyer, but he said that yesterday. I'm his lawyer, and based on that and some other major problems he had yesterday, the New York Times at least is suggesting that his nomination may be in some trouble. So how do you read it?
2: Yeah, you got Mitch McConnell, who, you know, can't seem to show up to the Senate, so that's a vote that they're missing. Then you got, you know, Susan Collins, who is, you know, under a lot of pressure in Maine, and then you got all of these people, all these Republicans that Trump threw out of office, but they're still there awaiting their terms to expire. Tillis, Cassidy, and so on. So, he could certainly lose this vote, because the corruption that Trump is engaged in is on a world historic scale, and Blanche is at the center of it and saying, I'm his lawyer, just makes it impossible for anybody to deny what's going on.
0: Yeah. No, and you know the math here. You know the math, Ryan. If he loses one Republican, he's in trouble. I mean, that's how tight this is. He loses one Republican, and his nomination is basically up in smoke. There you have it. Ryan Grimm, co-founder of Dropsite News, host of the podcast Deconstructed. Love tapping into his brilliant mind as often as we can. Ryan, thank you for the time, my friend. Enjoy the rest of your day, sir.
2: Always a pleasure.
0: Thank you. More of Tapping Smiley when we come forward.

0: That's Tupac. I'm Tavis, and I'm glad to have you with us. We'll be joined by sports journalist Jordan Robinson to talk about the present and future of the WNBA in advance of their All-Star game next week in Chicago. But we commenced this hour in conversation with Gwen Carr, who is the mother of Eric Garner, on the anniversary of her son's death tomorrow. Ms. Carr, an honor to have you on this program. How are you today?
1: I'm good. How are you doing?
0: If I can,
1: thanks for having me.
0: No, my pleasure to have you. If I complained, I'd be an ingrate. I'm doing well, and I'm deeply appreciative to you for coming on. I know this audience knows that we don't ever close on the death of a loved one, like we close on a house or some business deal. It doesn't quite work that way, obviously, with human emotions. But I also can't imagine what it must be like to have to revisit this year in and year out. So just talk to me, to the extent you can, about how you process the anniversary of your son Eric Garner's death, you know, around this time annually.
1: Well, it's still very heartbreaking to commemorate around this time, but I've tried to think about the joyous times that I've had with him, mm-hmm. and about the other mothers that's going through this and how we collaborate and how we get through this. Well, we don't actually completely get through it, but we keep going. And this helps me in a tremendous way. And even though it's been 12 years, it seems like yesterday. Mm. Because the tragic, it keep on replaying in my mind. It just like a tape recorder going over and over again that day that I lost him.
0: Mm-hmm. I was thinking last night in preparation for our conversation today about the stories that we've seen just recently. I mean, this happens far too often, but the stories of this young black man in Mississippi and other places. I could literally go around the country if I had the time, just over the past mm-hmm. few weeks, of these stories that we're tracking. I was talking to Ben Crump the other night. Ben Crump, of course, is involved in many of these cases. But the fact that this just keeps happening. So I was thinking about you last night, wondering how it is every time you see the news of some missing black boy, some black boy who turns up dead, and we got questions about how he wound up dead. Again, we saw your son's, you know, murder on tape, obviously. But when you see these news, when you see these news stories about the ways in which these black boys, these black men, are being maltreated and murdered, is that sort of triggering for you?
1: It is very triggering for me. Every time I see one of these stories, which is too many of them, it's just like my son being murdered over and over again. Mm. It's a bit much. And I know how those families feel. I feel for them. I feel for myself, because it's just happening much too much. And look like nothing positive is being done. Mm-hmm. We get laws passed, but then they're not enforced.
0: Mm-hmm.
1: Hold on a second. So, you know, it's just like we just can't get a break.
0: Yeah.
1: And I was just reminiscing the other night about things that we did together, me and my son, things that he liked, his likes and his hobbies, and mm-hmm. you know, and I was just wondering, what would we be doing if he was here today? Because we were very close.
0: Yeah. I can only imagine how those thoughts and those memories must flood back all the time, but particularly on this anniversary every year. And the anniversary of the murder of Eric Garner is tomorrow, Friday. 12 years ago, it's hard to imagine how Ms. Carr, you know, again, processes this every year, because, as I said, whenever you see these stories, which happen far too often, it must be triggering for her in a variety of ways. Our guest is Gwen Carr, the mother of Eric Garner. We'll talk about the ERIC Initiative Foundation. There's a documentary about her son, called Garner, The Breath That Breathed a Movement. We'll talk about that. Our thoughts and prayers are with Gwen Carr and her entire family on this occasion. 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
0: Tavis Smiley and Gwen Carr, who is the mother of Eric Garner, founder of the ERIC Initiative Foundation. Her son's tragic death took place 12 years ago this Friday, and there is a continued fight for police accountability. There's so many of us, sadly, who are watching stories every day of others who are not allowed to breathe while black. And so I'm honored and humbled that Ms. Carr has chosen to give us a few minutes today on the eve of this anniversary of losing her son again 12 years ago tomorrow. Ms. Carr, you mentioned earlier the fact that we keep working to pass laws, and even when these laws are passed, they're not enforced. I don't want to indict law enforcement across the board. Certainly we want to indict those who were involved in the murder of your son. But I am curious as to how all these years later you view law enforcement, and I'm giving you as much canvas as you need to paint. It's just a broad question. But when you lose your son, not just to violence, but to the violence of those who are sworn to protect and serve us, it's a little bit different. Tell me how you process. How do you view law enforcement in this country?
1: Well, I process it now. I feel that those officers who was involved in my son's death that day should stand accountable for his death. Now, only one officer was fired. That was the one who actually choked him. But there were so many others that was involved. There were some who looked the other way. There were some who lied on reports. And, you know, none of them were prosecuted. And I just feel like my son's death was on camera. The whole world seen him being murdered. And these guys walked free. That, you know, that is just a hurt in my heart, that police officers who are blatantly wrong could get away with that. Now, on the other hand, I am not against police enforcement. I have friends that are on the police force. Mm-hmm. I have some that call, even when it happened, they called me, you know, with their, you know, condolence and, you know, they, whatever they could do for me. And even in my neighborhood, a lot of people ask me, oh, are you, do you feel skeptical about living in Staten Island now? No, I don't. No one bothers me. The police, they don't bother me. You know, they'll call me and ask me still what they can do for me. So it's not all police officers that I am against, but I am against and want accountability for those who caused my son's murder that day.
0: Mm. Tell me about your family and his friends and your interaction with them all these years later around the murder of your son. How's the family and how are his friends getting along? Tell me about that part of his life.
1: Yeah, well, my family and his friends. I'm still in touch with some of his friends. Mm-hmm. Some of his friends still call me occasionally. Some of them still come over. Or when my daughter, she has like cookouts and everything, they will show up. They will show their support because they were true friends of his. Okay. Mm-hmm. And the family, my daughter, she's so supportive of me. It's like she's become my mother. And she wants me to come and stay with her, and I told her no, I'm good, I'm gonna stay by myself like I've been doing.
0: Yeah.
1: No, mom, but I could take care of you better if you were here.
0: Yeah,
1: you know.
0: No, I get
1: but,
0: it.
1: But you know, yes, she, her, and my grandkids, her kids are so supportive.
0: Yeah, that ain't nothing but love. You realize that ain't nothing but love. They just want you closer to them so they can keep an eye on you.
1: Yes, that's what it is.
0: Yeah,
1: that's I don't want to be there with you. I don't want to be in your business. And when you say, I was not being in my business.
0: I hear you, Ms. Carr. You love your family, but you want your independence. You want your own space.
1: Yes, definitely.
0: No, I hear that.
1: That
0: hear
1: is
0: that.
1: So true.
0: I hear that, and I ain't mad at you about that. I am curious as to what you think. This is a difficult question, so please forgive me, but I want to ask anyway, see if you can uh-huh. respond to this. You mentioned earlier, and I suspect this is true for all of us, I think about people I've lost, and uh-huh. I wonder what we might have accomplished, what we might have done, where we might have traveled, what we might have engaged in terms of our interaction over the course of all these years that they have been gone too soon. And since you raised earlier, you have these thoughts about, you know, what you all would be doing right now, you know, what you might have done over that 12-year period, how his life might have been different, how your life might have been different. These are impossible questions to ask, but I think they're worth kind of ruminating on. When you think about what you've lost over this 12-year period of not having him around, what do you conclude? What do you think about?
1: Well, you know, I think about that. Okay, so now we know he's not here.
0: Right.
1: So the best thing I could do is to uphold his memory and to keep his memory alive. And just like when it first happened, at first I just wanted to moan. I wanted to get in my bed, be in a dark space, and didn't want to get up until the horrible nightmare was over. But as we know, it was never over.
0: Yeah.
1: So I decided to turn my mourning into a movement.
0: Mm-hmm.
1: And sorrow into a strategy so I could keep his memory alive, try to change laws, not only for my son, but for other people's children, other people's nephews and nieces, the unborn, because we have to take a stand. And I think that we would do better in numbers, like if we all get together and try to do something. And a lot of families, they are doing something. A lot of families, people have never heard of before.
0: Mm-hmm.
1: A lot of them, they are out there on the front line, but people have never heard of their child. They don't know their names. So I just feel like when we get a platform, there's like a few of us that gets a platform.
0: Yeah.
1: We have to bring someone with us. Yeah. We have to let these people have a platform too. That's why when I have my events, I bring them to the forefront.
0: Oh, yeah. Yeah. You are one of many well-known advocates now in this country whose advocacy was had its genesis in tragedy. There is a way that tragedy leads to advocacy. And I think of Sabrina Fulton, the mother of Trayvon Martin, who you know well, and so many others in this country, black, white, red, brown, and yellow. I don't just mean black folk, and I don't just mean police violence. But there's so many ways in which when people experience a tragic moment, it pushes them, it ushers them into a space of advocacy. And that's what you're doing with the ERIC Initiative Foundation, keeping your son's memory alive. But before I get to the foundation specifically and the work that you're doing through that foundation, before I get to the documentary about your son, I am curious for you to tell us more about this journey. You started this answer. I want to go a little deeper. Tell me more about your journey, turning that tragedy into advocacy, how you decided that was the path that you wanted to get on.
1: Well, it wasn't really my decision alone because I had never experienced anything like this before.
0: Right.
1: But just speaking to different people, and at that moment, everybody is trying to pull you in different directions. Everyone is in your ear. You don't know who to listen to.
0: Mm.
1: You know. But then I think, you know, I just prayed about it, and I think the Lord put me with some very positive and influential people, such as the Reverend Sharpton, and he's still with me today. You know, I'm still seeing him on a regular. And Kirsten John Foy and Pastor Bartley. So many who I started out with, they're not there anymore.
0: Yeah. Yeah.
1: But those who are, they're still interacting with me and trying to help me still continue my advocacy.
0: Yeah.
1: So, and then the mothers, oh my God, that's a big part of it. Because we get together, we laugh together, we cry together, we encourage each other, we embrace each other. So all of this helps me on my journey.
0: Oh, yeah. It's funny, you mentioned Al Sharpton, who I know very well. You and I have been, you know, friends and brothers for a long time, obviously. I was just literally telling some folk, I was at some meeting the other day, and his name came up in the meeting, and somebody asked me a question. I said, you know, let me tell you a funny story about Al Sharpton. Again, Al and I have had more talks than I can count, public and private, over the course of our friendships. But I remember I was telling this audience the other day, Ms. Carr, that I asked Al Sharpton, this is a long time ago, probably 20, 25 years ago. I asked Al Sharpton years ago, I said, Al, let me ask you a question. as you think of all the notable black leaders in New York City, I mean, there's some famous, you know, iconic black leaders in Manhattan, in Brooklyn, in all of the five boroughs. But there are just so many names of amazing black leaders that we know out of New York City. And so I said to Al, I said, with all these black folk around who had power, even at the time that you were coming along, how did you end up being that guy? Like, how did Al Sharpton end up being that guy? And I tease him, you walking around with a bouffant hairdo, you got your medallion on, you're overweight, you're wearing your tracksuits. How did you end up being that guy, Al? And he looked at me and started laughing. He said, there's a very simple answer to that question. I said, how? Because we got elected officials, we got power brokers in New York. How did Al Sharpton, Alfred C. Sharpton, end up being that guy? He said, Tavis, that's easy. I said, tell me. He said, because when the ambulance didn't show up, I did. When the cops didn't show up, I did. When the elected officials didn't show up, I did. And because I showed up and I was able to generate media attention around these tragedies, I became Al Sharpton. He said, but the simple answer is, and this is the message to all of us, Al said, Tavis, I showed up. That's how I became Al Sharpton. I showed up when they wouldn't. And here you hear Gwen Carr, the mother of Eric Garner, sort of echoing that story that she's still close to Al Sharpton all these years later. And we have our critique of Al Sharpton. You know, that's okay. But at the end of the day, the moral of the story here, the message is that you got to show up. And half the battle is showing up, especially for people in their time of need. And so Al told me to ask. Yeah, I'm sorry. Go ahead, Ms. Carr. Go ahead.
1: No, I said, that's so true, because like they'll say, oh, here come Al Sharpton again with his big mouth.
0: Yeah.
1: And so he'll say, yeah, I'm coming again. And I want people to hear what I got to say. Nobody called me to be quiet.
0: That's it. That's Al Sharpton. Let me ask you right quick about you mentioned your faith and how you prayed and asked God for guidance and direction. And I believe he is a prayer answering God. Ain't no question about that. But tell me right quick what this experience has done over these 12 years for your faith.
1: Yes, my faith has strengthened because I do associate with a lot of faith leaders who have encouraged me, and I've learned a lot from them. And even the Reverend Al Sharpton, like he'll say, I don't have a church, but you know, the House of Justice and just going around, that's my church.
0: Oh, yeah.
1: Ministering to the people. And he is such a good black history teacher. He, you know, I've learned stuff that I never knew before about black history.
0: Oh yeah. No, he's
1: he is on point, and he has a good memory.
0: He's a force for good. He has allowed himself to be used as a force for good. I give him credit for that. I got just a few minutes left here. My time is getting real tight. Tell me about this documentary, Garner, The Breath That Breathed a Movement. And I think there's a way that we can be helpful to you in this regard. I got 3 minutes left. Tell me all about it and how we can be helpful.
1: Okay. Yes. That's a documentary coming out, which we're going to have a fundraiser in Atlanta on August the 20th.
0: Mm-hmm.
1: And we would like everybody to come and see this. It's online. If you look up Garner, the documentary, you'll see it. And it's a like telling not only about my story, about how the world is today, how the communities are today, and the different people who are speaking. And like you said, there's a lot of people out there with power, which we have captured. Mm. And it's powerful, and I would love for everyone to see it.
0: Oh, yeah.
1: So please do see it.
0: Let me lay on that one more time for you. If you are in the Atlanta area listening to this program or headed to Atlanta around August the 20th, Thursday, August the 20th at 6 p.m., there is a screening of this documentary at Buckhead Art and Company on Bowling Way Northeast. But Buckhead Art and Company is the location in Atlanta, Thursday, August the 20th at 6 p.m. If you're in the Atlanta area. The documentary, once again, is called Garner, The Breath That Breathed a Movement, An Evening of Impact. They're trying to finish off this project, and there are ways that we can lean in and help the Garner family, Ms. Carr and her family, to make sure this documentary has the finishing touches on it and is received the way that we want it to be received in the telling of his story. So if you look up Garner, the documentary, you can get all the information you need for how to support them in this campaign to push this documentary where it needs to be. Again, it's called Garner, the Breath That Breathed a Movement. Just look up Garner, the documentary, and you can learn more about how you can help them out with this project in celebration of the life and legacy of her son, Eric Garner, who we lost, who was murdered, to be more exacting, 12 years ago tomorrow. Ms. Carr, thank you for your time. Deeply appreciate you coming on this program.
1: Yeah, thank you, Mr. Smiley. I appreciate you having
0: me. You are too kind. Thank you for coming on this program. I'm Tavis. More when we come forward.

0: Deeply grateful to Ms. Carr for spending some time with us. As promised, now, conversation with sports journalist Jordan Robinson about the present and future of the WNBA in advance of their All-Star game next week in Chicago. Jordan is in studio. Good to see you. How are you?
1: I'm doing great. How are you?
0: If I complained, I'd be an ingrate, and I'm glad to have you come in to see us. Let me start with this. I'll talk about the future of the WNBA in a second, which seems bright to me.
1: Mm-hmm.
0: But just assess for me the present. You have a beautiful book here. We'll talk about the book, Court Queens, Celebrate the Players, Teams, and History of Women's Basketball. So I love this beautiful coffee table book that Jordan has produced. If you're watching us live right now, you can actually see the book on the desk here. We'll talk about that in a second. But it is a gorgeous piece of work, so congrats on that.
1: Thank you.
0: For starters. But talk to me about the journey of the WNBA and where they are now. How are you seeing this league in the present, in real time?
1: I think it is in a very special place, mm-hmm. because 30 years as a WNBA, as a women's basketball professional league, it is the longest women's professional sports league in America. Mm. So when we think about to day one, when it was 1997, and a lot of people were coming fresh off that Olympic team from 96, them winning gold and Lisa Leslie, Cheryl Swoops, all the hype around that, to all the way to today, we have superstars, millionaires in the WNBA because of the new CBA. So I feel like the game is in really great hands. It's entertaining. They're getting paid what they deserve. And it's competitive, which is what we always love as sports fans.
0: I'm not going to lie. There was a couple moments when I thought it might not make it.
1: Mm-hmm.
0: I wasn't sure that expansion was possible. I'm looking at the turnout at the games initially. I wasn't sure this league was going to make it. What happened to prove me and the other doubters wrong about this league surviving?
1: I think it was marketing. Mm-hmm. Marketing got better, mm-hmm. because once the league realized that we can market the superstars that we have, the talent on the court has always been there. Mm-hmm. When you go back to Maya Moore in the 2010s, when you go back to the Cheryl Swoops, the Comets winning four straight championships, the first four championships, mm-hmm. in the WNBA, those crowds were packed. Mm-hmm. But then when you get to the financial crisis, 2008, then there was a dip. Then NBA franchises that own the WNBA teams, they started piecing out. They said, oh, this is getting a little, the stands are empty, mm-hmm. I don't know. And they started leaving. And that's when you started to see teams folding. And that automatically, I wouldn't want to go to a game if I know teams are folding. So now you get a new team in Toronto. Toronto Tempo, they're in Canada. They go play a game in Montreal last week. 21,000 people are there. Set a regular season record. This isn't a playoff game.
0: Yeah.
1: And this is between the Toronto Tempo and the Dallas Wings. Caitlin Clark is not on the court. This is two teams that have superstars in their own right. And people, a city that doesn't even have a WNBA team, is setting a record. So we've come a long way.
0: The money. There were, to your point, at a particular point, people pulling out,
1: mm-hmm.
0: Trying to protect their investment, trying not to lose money. Talk to me about the money. And I don't want to color that much more. There's money in terms of ownership, interest. There's money in terms of what they're paying the players. So there are a lot of ways. There's money in terms of what they're getting for TV rights. So there are a lot of iterations and layers for this money conversation. But just talk to me about the money and how that obviously has been central to this league surviving this long.
1: I think people looked at the WNBA and I think women's pro sports for so long as a charity. Mm. Like, okay, we'll give money to you so that you guys can, you know, give a thumbs up and good luck out there. Now we're seeing that they are getting a return on their investment. And women's sports fans are the people that spend the most money. Mm. The merch, the ticket sales, the events. People are spending money to support women's basketball fans, putting WNBA players in advertisements, in commercials. It has a return on investment. And that's what we're seeing more than ever. When you're watching a WNBA game, then you can see a commercial for Asia Wilson's shoes. Mm-hmm. Then you see Caitlin Clark in a State Farm commercial. And then Candace Parker is in a Gatorade commercial. That wasn't a thing before.
0: Mm-hmm.
1: When you watch that for the NBA, that was always a thing of how to roll out a marketing plan off the court. So it feels like there's more money in the pot and more people are taking it seriously as a business investment than ever before.
0: So you're right about the fact that from the very beginning, there was always talent on the court. No question, no debate about the talent. And yet, I'm the first to tell you, and I think you probably agree, that the talent has gotten better. So they're always good, but they've gone from good

0: degree. Just talk to me about what has happened. What am I missing here about how the women's game, the talent on the court, has gotten so much markedly better over the years?
1: I think it goes back to college.
2: Yeah.
1: And I would say that, too, for the marketing. Getting college fans, and you always see March Madness, women's mm-hmm. college basketball, those stands are always packed. How do we get those fans to care about that same player that they were cheering on, had their jersey, to go and follow them to the WNBA? And I think the talent-wise, we're seeing that WNBA players were staying in college longer. They're mm-hmm. staying in there 4 years, 5 years, where on the NBA side, sometimes it's more of a one-and-done conversation. Or even back in the day, they were just coming straight out of high school. For women's college basketball players, they're going to these top programs, and it's not just UConn anymore. It's South Carolina. It's the Tennessees. It's the UCLAs, USC. All of those programs are making sure that they are developing pros. And I don't think that was always the mindset for college basketball. It was like, maybe we'll get one.
2: Yeah.
1: Maybe we'll have a superstar, and that's kind of it. But these programs are being produced like professional programs, and these coaches have an emphasis on what you need to do to be a pro player.
0: I want to talk about coaches. Mm-hmm. I just heard a news report yesterday, today. There ain't no black ones right now. We'll
1: yeah.
0: talk about that.
1: Mm.
0: I want to talk about who is actually watching the WNBA.
1: Hmm.
0: Put another way, who's coming out to these games? Who's their fan base right about now? I think the fan base has shifted as well over these decades. But I want to circle back right quick to this money issue. I asked you the money question and said there are obviously a lot of layers, a lot of tentacles we could have talked about on the money piece. One thing we didn't talk about, which I want to come back to again right quick, is that one of the things that I think is aiding and abetting the growth of the league is out of all the major sports, their tickets are still affordable.
1: Mm-hmm.
0: They ain't cheap, but they're affordable. I'm putting that in air quotes for those who can't see me on the radio right now. It's affordable versus the NBA that is just pricing people out. I said on this program, which you will resonate with, I felt bad for the Knicks fans
1: mm-hmm.
0: who for all these years watched that horrible team. Took them 50-plus years to do this again, right?
1: Yeah.
0: Watching a horrible team for over half a century. And then they finally get to the big dance, and the average New York Knicks fan can't afford a ticket to mm-hmm. go see the game.
1: Mm-hmm.
0: That broke my heart. Now, I ain't naive. That's how capitalism works. But it's not fair to the fans that they couldn't afford to go see those finals after all these are supporting that sorry team in New York City. But the women's game, at the moment, is still more affordable. That's got to, I think, be part of what's allowing this league to grow as well. Does that make sense at all?
1: Yes, absolutely. And it feels like, you know, there's a double-edged sword with growth
0: mm-hmm.
1: because there still are fans who have been there since 1997 mm-hmm. and saying, I was paying $20 and now my season ticket prices I can't afford.
0: Mm-hmm.
1: But you're happy that the league is growing mm-hmm. and you're happy that I think of the New York Liberty. We're talking about the
0: sure,
1: Knicks.
0: Sure.
1: It's the exact same thing with those fans. There was a great article talking to those season ticket holders who said, you know, I've been here since day one. Don't you want to retain me mm-hmm. rather than going after those new fans
0: yeah.
1: who are kind of parachuting in, able to afford it? We get lost in the shuffle. But you're happy that your team is selling out an NBA arena
0: yeah.
1: and they're doing well and they're winning championships. So it feels like this weird
0: yeah.
1: scale where you're happy with the growth, but you're kind of a part of the people that get pushed out. So it's the same
0: yeah.
1: thing happening in the WNBA.
0: I'm like Mary J. and Jay-Z. I ain't knocking no hustle. I ain't mad at them.
1: Right.
0: I'm at them for getting paid. And I'm not even sure this issue even matters to them. Clearly, they're aware of it. Whether it matters or not, I don't know, because they're making money. And that's
1: mm-hmm.
0: what capitalism is all about, making as much as you can. I'm mad at them. But I do think that they got to get some consideration to that. When these people support these teams for year in and year out, and then they do well, and you raise the prices so high that they can't afford to come, that's problematic. I digress for now. When we come forward, we'll talk about these sisters who are doing their business, handling their business on the court, but no black head coaches on the sidelines at the moment. We'll talk about who the fan base is of the WNBA right about now. I'm delighted to have Jordan Robinson, sports journalist, in studio. Her book is called Court Queen, Celebrate the Players, Teams, and History of Women's Basketball. We'll go straightway inside that as well when we come forward. You're listening, and I'm glad about it, to Tavis Smith.
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0: Tavis Smiley and Jordan Robinson, amazing sports journalist. Her book is called Court Queen, Celebrate the Players, Teams, and History of Women's Basketball. We'll do that in a few minutes here. My time is getting tight. So this story that breaks my heart, and again, this ain't our first rodeo. We've seen this in football at every level. We've seen it in baseball. We see it in sports, period. But the women should be better than us. Y'all should be better. This should not be a storyline in women's sports. I expect women to be better than us heathens. But y'all ain't got this right either. So here you have all these black women doing their thing on the court. At the moment, not a single black woman head coach in the WNBA. What is that?
1: I have no idea. Even as you say it to me, even though I've been watching every single game this season, it still doesn't feel real. Yeah. And you think about a league that's over 70% black, and no black coach, no black woman coach to represent them is just absurd. And I think it's more of a story of the player to coach pipeline. Mm-hmm. That's what a lot of former players have, you know, complained about, is there's not opportunities even for the assistant coach to move to the head coach when you just hire former NBA assistant coaches for the men who are way underqualified than a player who's played in that league. And it just doesn't make any sense.
0: Yeah. Who's the fan base? Who's the audience? Who's buying these tickets? Who's going to these games right now? What is the WNBA audience right now? What's the fan base look like?
1: I think it's growing. I think it's definitely got more diverse. Mm-hmm. But I would say that it is majority women. It's majority young women who are really excited about the WNBA and the players that they can connect to a lot off the court on social media. And when I talked about that college fan base, they are following, I think of AZ Fudd as a great example. She was the number one pick in the WNBA draft from UConn, won a national championship with Paige Beckers. They go to the same team. Dallas, their Instagram followers go up almost by a million. Like, that is the fan base that wants to be glued to the scene of players, not only on their basketball, not only on their stats, but them as people. And I think that young audience, but the men are coming too, because they're seeing the highlights, the crossovers, the logo threes, and they're coming over as well.
0: There'd be no reason for somebody like Dawn Staley to leave South Carolina to go to coach the WNBA. The money, she's got to be making a whole lot more money at South Carolina than she could ever make in the WNBA.
1: It's a a financial question that a lot of, I think it's a lot of question marks, because you have these top college coaches making millions, and they have full reins of their roster. Even though NIL is getting weird, there's still coaches that would rather stay in the college lane and want to coach youth and not professional.

0: historic context, but also history actively being made while we were trying to finish up this book. So hopefully there's a volume two, because there's way more history being made even just in this past year. But I love it. It's my life's work. I'm so proud of it.
1: It is a beautiful piece of work, and you tell a story in a way that has not been told. And again, the photos and the narrative weaves beautifully. Again, the book is called Great Gift, Great Gift, Great Gift, Great Gift, y'all. it's called Court Queens, Celebrate the Players, Teams, and History of Women's Basketball by Jordan Robinson. And so track that down. Again, I'm thinking of two people already who I know it would be a great gift for. So I'm going to get a couple of these for friends of mine who I know love the WNBA. Let me close on this note. I was saying to Jordan, obviously you can tell she's good at this. She doesn't just write books, but she knows this sport rather well. So you've got podcasts, you've got newsletters. Just go. This is the last 60 seconds. Brag about your stuff, girl. Brag about it.
0: I was like, how much time do we have?
1: 60 seconds.
0: No, a podcast called The Women's Hoop Show. That's on Odyssey. I also have a podcast called Girls Trip that I co-host with Allie Clifton. And then my newsletter comes out every Tuesday with The Guardian, called WNBA 30, celebrating the 30th season of the WNBA.
1: So Jordan is busy. And there are a number of levels and ways to tap in to her work. Her name, again, is Jordan Robinson. She's author of this book, Court Queens, Celebrate the Players, Teams, and History of Women's Basketball. And so she is the go-to person. You want to talk WNBA? Call Jordan. I'm glad we called her. I'm glad she accepted the phone call and came in studio. Nice to see you.
0: Nice to see you. Thank you.
1: My pleasure. More of Tabby Spotter when we come forward. Oh, and

0: blessed will. That's Sam Cooke on Nobody Like Him. I'm Tavis Smiley, conversation with civil rights organizer and chairman of the board for the SNCC Legacy Project as we commemorate the anniversary of John Lewis's passing this week, 6 years ago tomorrow. I said earlier in today's program that I had not processed this, in case you're just now tuning in. We had a conversation earlier on today's show with Gwen Carr, who is the mother of Eric Garner, who we all saw on that tragic tape being choked out by NYPD officers. The one officer who actually choked him was disciplined, fired, dealt with by the court of law. The others got away with it, stood around watching and didn't stop him. Ms. Carr talked about that earlier in today's show. But it turns out that I was preparing for today's show last night and realized for the first time ever that Eric Garner was murdered 12 years ago tomorrow, and we lost John Lewis 6 years ago tomorrow, both on the same day. Just an interesting factoid. And so I'm pleased to welcome to this program Cortland Cox, again, who is chairman of the board for the SNCC Legacy Project. If you know anything about John Lewis's history, as you do, John Lewis was a part of SNCC, a very active part of SNCC. And so it makes sense to have Cortland Cox close us out today in this final hour. Mr. Cox, good to have you on the program. How are you, sir?
1: I'm doing fine. Yourself?
0: If I complained, I'd be an ingrate. That's me, man. I'm doing well. Yeah. And I'm glad to have you on. Let me start with, we'll get to SNCC and the Legacy Project and the work of SNCC. And we'll just have a good old-fashioned civil rights conversation in this hour. And the timing couldn't be more propitious given all the attacks that we see now on civil rights and voting rights and, for that matter, human rights. So I'll cut you loose for the rest of the hour to talk about all of that in a moment. But I want to start, obviously,

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1: Again, welcome back to Le Mans Jazz Break at 8. I hope all is well with you since the last time we were together last Sunday. Here we are again, and I hope you're in good health and good wealth, and everything is cool and everything is beautiful on this Sunday evening at Le Mans Jazz Break at 8, right here at www.whcr.org, and in New York City, in Upper Manhattan, and parts of Jersey, and parts of Queens, 90.3 FM on the FM dial on your radio. 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If you have friends that are having problems,